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4: With SRN News, I'm Keith Peters in Washington. The top U.S. commander in the Middle East, Admiral Brad Cooper, tells Senate committee members that while Iran's ability to control commerce has been diminished, the Gulf nation is still a threat.
5: First and foremost, the United States controls, via our blockade, which I'd be happy to talk about, the overall flow of commerce going into and out of Iran. The Iranian capability to stop commerce has been dramatically degraded through the Straits, but their voice is very loud. And those threats are clearly heard by the merchant industry and the insurance industry.
4: A ship anchored off the United Arab Emirates was seized and taken toward Iran, and another was attacked and sank near the coast of Oman. On Wall Street, the Dow up by 370 points. This is SRN News.
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1: With SRN News, I'm Keith Peters in Washington. The Supreme Court has preserved women's access to a drug used in the most common method of abortion, rejecting lower court restrictions while the lawsuit continues. Carol Tobias of National Right to Life expressed unhappiness with the court's order, saying this decision is deeply troubling because it leaves women exposed to powerful abortion drugs. China's Xi Jinping has warned President Trump that their two countries could clash over Taiwan if the issue is not handled properly. That was an unusually harsh admonition that stood in contrast to the American leader's praise for his counterpart. The exchange Thursday at a highly anticipated summit in Beijing underscored just how far apart Trump and Xi remain on thorny issues. More details available at srnnews.com.
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3: With SRN News, I'm Keith Peters in Washington. The Supreme Court is leaving access to an abortion pill unchanged for now.
4: The Supreme Court preserved women's access to a drug used in the most common method of abortion. The order allows women to continue obtaining the drug mifepristone at pharmacies or through the mail without an in-person visit to a doctor. The justices granted emergency requests from makers of mifepristone who are appealing a federal appeals court ruling that would require women to see a doctor in person and halt delivery of the drug through the mail. The Federal Food and Drug Administration, which first approved mifepristone for use in abortion in 2000, stopped requiring in-person visits 5 years ago. I'm Lisa Dwyer.
3: On Wall Street, the Dow up by 370 points, the S&P up by 56. 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
9: In his new movie, The Dragon's Prophecy, Dinesh D'Souza brings the new Middle East into focus with a message of perseverance, faith, and a shared global destiny.
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1: With SRN News, I'm Jason Walker. President Trump insists U.S.-Chinese relations are good and getting better, despite a few differences on several issues. Up front is President Xi Jinping's warning that any mishandling of the Taiwan issue could result in hostilities. Nevertheless, he has expressed hope that China and the United States could be partners, not rivals. In the meantime, President Trump has extended an invitation to Xi Jinping to visit the United States in September. Tensions escalating again near the Strait of Hormuz after a ship anchored off the United Arab Emirates was seized and taken toward Iran, and another vessel was attacked and sank near the coast of Oman. Both incidents coming at a time when senior officials in Iran reiterated the country's claim to the waterway. This is SRN News.
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3: Completely laser focusing is the number one key to becoming debt free. 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I'm going to use credit card points. 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
1: Let's talk about all this tech madness with Stephanie Aliaga, J.P. Morgan Asset Management, global market strategist. She joins me here at the desk. Stephanie, great to have you on a day when there's like nothing else but AI. And I think it's really representative of this market. It doesn't matter that oil is twice as much as it was a couple of months ago. It doesn't matter that rates are higher. All that matters is this AI CapEx story.
2: And it's true that the economy is a lot soggier this year for a variety of those reasons. There are still these headwinds, but we just have this AI rocket ship strapped to our back that is getting us through all of that, at least when it comes to what matters for earnings. And if we think about what has changed this year around AI, 2026 is going to go into the history books as the year of agentic AI, the year that the compute math was just completely rewritten. And we are in the midst of a market where the demand for AI is just accelerating.
3: Prophecy. Dinesh D'Souza brings the new Middle East into focus.
4: Could the fate of the world, of humanity itself, be somehow tied to this place?
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13: Good morning. This is Horizons Middle East and Africa, our top stories this morning. President Trump and Xi Jinping set to wrap up a summit that's delivered little in the way of tangible deals, with China's leader warning that Taiwan is the issue that could trigger dangerous clashes. China now calling for an urgent reopening of the Strait of Hormuz, as Trump says Washington can live without access to the waterway. Raising the stakes for Starmer, the Manchester mayor now seeking to join the race to challenge the UK Prime Minister. We are live at Downing Street with the latest. Well, it has just gone 8:30 a.m. across the Emirates. I'm Jumana Versace in Dubai. A bit of a risk-off tone prevailing this morning. Abir Abu Ahmad is here to walk us through the price action. Abir.
14: Good morning, Jumana. Look, the market seems to have forgotten about the Xi-Trump meeting that happened yesterday. We're now full back in focus to the Iran story. And those comments from President Trump to Fox News saying that he doesn't need the Strait of Hormuz to open at all. And that's reflecting across the S&P futures this morning, now down 0.4%. We also seem to have forgotten about the AI euphoria, the tech story, the earnings that are coming out of the United States that have led to multiple rallies. S&P closing again at a record high yesterday. Today, as you mentioned, a risk-off sentiment is prevailing in markets. Asian equities down 1.4%, led by South South Korea's KOSPI, so the yo-yo moves in South Korea's main gauge, is having an impact on Asian equities. It was down more than 3% earlier in the day. Now, the one thing that's in the green today is oil. Brent is ticking up higher 1.2%, $107 a barrel. Now, this is a note from our MLife team earlier, saying that the next few weeks we'll see a stronger dollar, a slump in stocks, and high volatility across risk assets. And this is because of the return to the Iran war and that escalation in the tone that we saw from President Trump earlier, despite him talking to his Chinese counterpart about finding a solution. But both agreed no nuclear weapon in Iran. Now, the inflationary risks that stem from this increase in oil prices and the CPI report that we saw earlier in the week in the United States is also leading to a gain in the 10-year Treasury yields, now gaining 4 basis points, Jumana, in the 10-year notes. We're also seeing similar moves in the 2-year notes and the 30-year notes.
13: Bloomberg's Abid Abu Hamad in Dubai for us. Thank you. Now, President Trump says China is willing to support negotiations with Iran as Washington pushes for a diplomatic resolution to reopen the Strait of Hormuz. In an interview with Fox News, Trump said she assured him Beijing would not supply military equipment to Tehran. For more, let's speak to Bloomberg's executive editor, Farmina and Rasha Stewart, Livingston Wallace. I'm also just going to bring some fresh comments just as Trump was wrapping up the meeting. He said, we did discuss Iran. We feel very similar on Iran. We want that to end, and we don't want them to have a nuclear weapon. We want the straits open. And again, a bit of a contradiction to what he said perhaps a couple of hours earlier in the Fox interview. Essentially, though, Stewart, have we got anything out of this summit that could push forward diplomatic discussions vis-a-vis Iran?
15: Nothing visible, but that doesn't mean that something might not happen. I think what's interesting here is there appears to be an attempt by Iran to bring China out of that by saying we will let Chinese ships through. That was announced yesterday. We'll see what happens. It said 10 ships went through, but of course there's a US blockade that they've got to get through as well.
13: It is
15: absolutely true to say that this is in China's interest to get Hormuz open again. Hormuz fundamentally flows eastwards, not westwards. It is Asia that has the most at stake with us.
13: Yeah. What is the status of the strait now? And I feel it's a question that we revisit every week, but it seems like there are a trickle of vessels getting through, but then also a

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21: It is 6:40 a.m. here in the City of London. A very good morning. I'm Caroline Hepker. So looking at markets, we are seeing stocks and bonds decline because of worries about inflation. You've got the All Country World Index down by 0.5% and a big decline, 6.4% lower for the KOSPI that's seen such gains this year, but actually significantly lower. Samsung, SK Hynix, Hynix a real drag on the market. The Nikkei also dropping in Japan. The Nikkei 225 down by 2.5%. 0.2%. Stock futures for Europe are also continuing to fall, retreating down 1.4%. Even Nasdaq futures are dropping 1% this morning as bond yields, 10-year US yields are up 4 basis points, and we're up for US yields across the curve. And you've seen a jump in JGB yields, 10-year yields up 7 basis points today. And if you look at the pound this morning, the pound falling every day this week and accelerating

0: Of the decline today, we're down 0.3%, and it really is the global story plus the domestic political uncertainty that is combining to hit cable as the dollar strengthens against G10. Bloomberg dollar spot index is up by 0.25% this hour, and oil prices $107.36 the barrel for Brent crude futures up 1.5%. Let's get over to Brussels now, where Bloomberg's Stephen Cowell can give us an update on what's happening around the world. Good morning, Stephen.
1: Caroline, thank you. A popular UK mayor is entering the race to challenge Keir Starmer as Prime Minister. Andy Burnham says he will run for a parliamentary seat near his home city of Manchester. Donald Trump and Xi Jinping have held second day of talks in Beijing, with the two leaders exchanging warm words but delivering few concrete agreements. Ahead of the second day of talks, China called for a reopening of the Strait of Hormuz, which supplies the country with much of its oil. And the head of the CIA has visited Cuba for talks with top leaders. The visit comes as the US has expressed increasing frustration over a lack of progress on getting the island to open its economy and political system. Those are some of our global news headlines.
0: Stephen, thank you. Now, let's get to one of our big conversations today. OpenAI's CFO, Sarah Friar, has been speaking to Bloomberg's Caroline Hyde about funding options, about user growth, and about corporate partnerships. This conversation, beginning with the discussion about the current market exuberance about compute and about opportunities to invest in it.
2: We believe compute is a huge competitive advantage. We're going up a vertical wall of demand, as we've talked about, even just in the last 6 weeks, seeing the uptick of 5.5, our newest model, 5.5 cyber. So everyone wants to talk to us about that model in particular. And then on the codec side, we're seeing just incredible lift, over 4 million users now on codecs. That's up, I think it went from 3 million to 4 million in just 2 weeks. And so we need compute, and there's not a lot of compute in 2026. So we are looking out into future years and saying, what can we do to get that compute today?
3: How do you afford that compute?
2: So mostly our business model. So we have seen an incredible lift in our revenues to match just the demand that I'm talking about. On top of that, we have raised a lot of money, as you know, from an equity standpoint.
3: More than $120 billion. I mean, could you need more then?
2: It will depend somewhat on matching the demand that we're seeing, the revenue that we'll create, and hence the cash flows, and then that gap to wanting to buy compute out into future years. So I'm not averse to raising more capital, although right now that $122 billion gives us a lot of optionality, and I think de-risks a lot of what we need to go do in the market at the moment.
3: So dare I ask, would you raise it in the private markets? We just have reports that Anthropic is looking at slightly bigger valuation than yours at $900 billion and going out and raising $30 billion at least. Would you go to the private markets, or would it be a public?
2: The private markets have been incredibly generous to us, much bigger to tap than I think most people ever thought possible. I mean, $122 billion is literally the largest private fundraise ever. But there is something attractive about the public markets over time, too, because it's not just about equity, right? We want to be able to, over the long run, raise money across the whole spectrum. And the public markets are significantly bigger than the private markets. So my job as a good CFO is always to create optionality. But, you know, first and foremost is we need to keep meeting our customers where they are. And they have a voracious demand right now for our technology.
3: Talk about that demand, because there have been reports that you hadn't met some of your highest aspirations, stretch goals that you'd set yourselves in terms of how many people are coming to the platform and how customers are using it. Are you meeting them now? Have you got a billion people on the platform? How are you looking at it?
2: So still giving out our number of 900 million plus weekly active users using ChatGPT. Our mission is AGI for the benefit of humanity, and our goal is always to get out into the hands of people and get them using it. So we're delighted with how the consumer platform is going. Images too, so our most recent image model is the best in the world, and it's a ton of fun if you haven't tried it. And that's really caused a very nice uptick on the consumer side. In fact, one of the things we see is that as people come to use something like images, it becomes a really strong acquisition channel for us. And then on the enterprise side, I am, as we talked about, just back-to-back-to-back with customer meetings, and I'm the CFO. So our sales team is just run ragged at the moment. Everyone wants to talk to us about, what can I do to transform my business? How can I use the intelligence of the models that's available to me today? And so we just see our business going from strength to strength right now.
3: From strength to strength, from a consumer perspective, you need the right partners in place. Now, there was an interesting article put out by Mark Gurman today saying that maybe that partnership with Apple is slightly fraying because you're not getting the sort of treatment, or at least the user case that you had expected. Maybe even you bring some legal work towards Apple to within that partnership. Is that true? How is that relationship going? Would you think about bringing legal action?
2: So I'll go back to that mission statement. So AGI for the benefit of humanity. Our goal is to find great partners that have really large distribution to get it into the hands of consumers. Mm. So when I look at, we have partners like Kakao in South Korea. PhonePe has actually been an incredible partner in India. And so we know that there is a route to market via these partners, and it can be wildly successful. And we're just going to keep pushing on that.
3: You are dodging that question. But is the relationship strong with Apple?
2: I mean, right now, in terms of our relationship with Apple, it's like every other large distribution partner for consumers. We want to make it work, and we know that consumers want our technology. So we think that there's a way.
3: You think there's a way without or with legal action, do you think?
2: I cannot comment on legal action.
3: Can you talk to us a little bit about access to compute and how that is an edge versus competition in the market? There's been thoughts that Mythos has perhaps been allowed with certain partnerships, maybe because of the power of the model, or then others say maybe it's because of a lack of compute. How are you thinking about rolling out your cyber offerings, and whether it's an access to compute issue, or whether it's just the power of these models just being so sophisticated?
2: So 5.5 cyber in particular is right on par with Mythos. If you look at the UK ASIC group is one of a very good third-party research team. And we're really proud, actually, of the 5.5 cyber model in particular. In particular, what I love about it, though, is that it is a very efficient model. So it is much cheaper for customers to be able to use it. And in keeping with this point about access, we have gone much broader in letting people have more access to it. The European Union, in fact, just made a comment earlier in the week to give us some kudos on that rollout.
3: It does not happen very frequently.
2: But it goes back to, you know, again, very mission aligned for us to make sure that we're putting our technology and democratizing it into the hands of everyone.
4: So that was the OpenAI CFO Sarah Friar speaking to Bloomberg's Caroline Hyde. Just a really interesting conversation. I mean, you could hear Caroline asking repeatedly, you know, about the build out of infrastructure, because it's not like the demand for the product is in doubt. OpenAI has more than 900 million weekly active ChatGPT users, but it's about the build out of that compute and that power that is, you know, still very, very difficult. Are you finding new ways to use AI?
1: No, being the short answer, like no. I still find so many mistakes when I use it. So I, to be honest, I don't trust it for most things still. I know that's a very unpopular view, but like I try and I don't find the results any faster than doing things myself. So I mean, perhaps it doesn't find the applications in my everyday life, but I certainly don't find it something that's useful to me.
4: Oh, that's interesting. I am trying to use it more for research and for amalgamating, you know, research online, obviously kind of when I'm researching personal topics. I do find it useful, but yes, it does take work to find the efficiencies and to find where you can plug it in actually to your life or to your work.
1: Yeah, I do find the AI summaries on search can be very helpful for things, but I'm always the person who's going back and checking whether or not it's right. And, you know, sometimes
4: that's
1: it is,
4: why we love you, Stephen.
1: Coming up next, more on what's happening on the markets. We'll be speaking to Abir Abu Omar. This is Bloomberg.
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27: So both the United States and China agreed that Iran should in fact not have a nuclear weapon, that and that there should be a deal to work through to open the Strait of Hormuz. So quite a bit of contradiction there. But that sentiment has led stocks to tumble. You saw U.S. futures falling and stocks in Asia as well dropping almost 2%, with, as Caroline mentioned earlier, South Korea's KOSPI, which has been this bellwether for artificial intelligence, is sliding about 5%, dragged down by its two biggest constituents. So what you're seeing is, yesterday we had a focus focus on this trip to China, a historic trip, the first presidential trip in 10 years, President Trump himself being the last one to go. And today we return to the state of the war in the Middle East, the risk of possibly more inflationary risks stemming from higher prices of oil going around for longer than expected, and the everlasting issue of the Strait of Hormuz being blockaded by both Iran and the United States that sent Brent prices higher this morning.
0: Yeah, absolutely. So that in terms of the oil prices and that issue of the energy shock is rippling across markets. I mean, we have seen this incredible rally in stocks that seems to be losing steam today. And you've also started to see bond yields really repricing higher. Talk us through the most important moves.
27: Yeah, so you're seeing stocks across the board again in both the United States and Asia already trading. So you're seeing both of those tumbling as those fears come back to light. But also, it's very important to note that the inflation risks are really starting to seep into the image here. So Brent prices, as I mentioned, are gaining about $107 a barrel. Now, compared to price moves that we've seen in other statements that have come about during the past 75 days or so, it's not a drastic move. I know in hindsight, a 1% or 2% move in Brent prices in regular circumstances would be seen as monumental. But these days, it's not a drastic move. But given the statements and the escalations in the rhetoric by President Trump, we're seeing those moves. We're also seeing treasuries across the board, the 2-year notes, the 10-year notes and the 30-year notes dropping. The yield on the 10-year notes had gained 4 basis points, and we've seen similar moves in bonds in the United States. And don't forget, Caroline, we saw the CPI print that came earlier this week from the U.S. that was hotter than expected, both on an annual level and on a quarterly level. So those are things that traders are now coming back to. We've seen the euphoria when it comes to AI investments and that trade, and the tech earnings that are coming out of the US that have painted a very positive picture for the S&P, record high after record high. But now we're going back to those concerns about inflation, the war in the Middle East going around for longer than we have anticipated, and the risks that war poses on shipping lines, but also on the wider economic outlook for the world, really.
1: Okay, Abir, thank you very much for joining us. Abir Abu Omar there in Dubai with some of those market-moving stories. And we're just watching the latest statement from the Chinese state media as regards the Trump-Xi meeting, talking about agreeing the US and China to stabilize trade relations, to enhance talks on regional issues, and that they can strengthen their cooperation as well. According to the statement from the Chinese president, the China and the US should cherish hard-won positive momentum in their relationship. So we'll be bringing you more on this in the next hour of the program. We'll be speaking to Jenny Marsh, who runs our coverage of economics and government covering North Asia. She'll be talking us through some of the, I suppose, takeaways, consequences of this visit as Donald Trump prepares to depart China. More on that to come. This is Bloomberg.
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29: With SRN News, I'm Jason Walker. It was supposed to be a ceasefire, but it turned deadly.
30: The massive Russian drone and missile attack on Ukraine has demolished an apartment block in Kyiv, killing 7 and wounding dozens. In Kyiv, emergency servicemen worked on clearing the debris of the destroyed building. The attack, in which Kyiv was the primary target, came hours after a rare daytime mass drone barrage on Wednesday. It was the third straight day that Moscow unleashed such a large-scale barrage. The bombardment has affected multiple cities and has strained Ukraine's air defenses. Damage to energy infrastructure has left many without power. I'm Karen Chemas.
29: President Trump wrapping up his visit to China, insisting relations between the two powers are good, and he also says they are getting better. This is SRN News.
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1: Good morning and welcome to the Thursday, May 14th edition of the Best Stocks Now show. I am Barry Kite, planner and analyst here at Gunderson Capital Management, sitting in for Bill today as he's in the big city of New York, doing a few meetings down there during the show today. So I'll be here for the duration. Of course, looks like we're starting out with some green on the screen here. We've got the Dow actually leading the way for a change, up 0.6%. Just under 50,000 at the moment, 49,987. And we've got the S&P 500 up 31 points, up 0.42% at the moment. And the NASDAQ kind of up, but you know, in the back end train here in this one today, up 90 points here, up 0.34%. We've got oil. Basically no movement here at the moment. That's probably due to the U.S.-China summit over in Beijing. We've got crude oil up down 18 cents, sitting right at $100.84. Gold getting a little bit of a bump today, not much, up $1.50 to $4,688. And Bitcoin back under that 80,000 mark at 79,577. And again, it's good morning and welcome to the Thursday, May 14th edition of the Best Stocks Now show. I am Barry Kite, planner and analyst here at Gunderson Capital, sitting in for Bill today. Of course, all eyes have been looking across the Pacific and in the direction of China. As the meetings and kind of pageantry continue, President Trump and an army of cabinet members and who's who and CEOs are, of course, meeting with Xi and other Chinese officials to hatch out a number of differences. Obviously, you've got tariffs. We've got tariffs and trade on the docket. Obviously, the Iran conflict, how we could. China can help put some pressure on potentially on Iran. We've got chips, materials. We've got rare earth minerals, all kinds of things. Taiwan on the discussion point. So they've got a lot to cover in the 2 days that they're going to be meeting over there. And the markets have acted favorable so far. We'll continue to get more and more talking points and tidbits of news and potential agreements out of those discussions, and we'll highlight some of those, some of the ones we've already gotten here in a bit later in the show. But first, I guess let's recap yesterday's market moves. We had a hot PPI figure yesterday as soon as we kind of started the show, but of course, equity markets seem to weather it pretty well. The bond market, not so much. We'll talk about that here in a bit as well. But the NASDAQ rebounded nicely after Tuesday's short-lived AI sell-off. The NASDAQ was up 1.2% yesterday. The S&P 500 was up 0.5%, and the Dow was slightly negative yesterday, but obviously a narrower index. With the semiconductors, of course, leading the charge again yesterday. It was their turn to kind of take back over the leadership there. It was interesting. Bill highlighted this yesterday, but utility names are actually at the bottom, worst performing sector yesterday. So it's just kind of an odd dynamic at the moment where you've got AI names kind of leading the pack on one end, and then of course the utility names, the power source that you need for all these data centers, obviously dragging a bit yesterday. So interesting dynamic there. You did have the treasury yields up right around 4.47%, just under 4.5% yesterday. The 2-year was right at 4%, and the 30-year was at 5.04%. And having that 30-year number up above 5% is just a kind of a psychological barrier to a certain extent. So, as we've continued to mention, interest rates need to come down. The problem is we've got other factors that are leading the Fed's inability to potentially cut. And we've got some Fed news that we'll cover here later in the show as well. But we did get some Cisco earnings at the end of the close yesterday. The market seemed to like it. At one point, the stock was up over 20% after the release. That's one of the bigger gainers here. So let's see what Cisco is doing at the moment. Looks like we've got Cisco up 13.5%. So if you held on to Cisco for this long since the last Cisco boom, then you've finally been rewarded. They came in with all time earnings or all time revenues yesterday. So pretty amazing, just kind of dichotomy between, you know, the Cisco of yesteryear, and then of course the Cisco of today in today's AI driven environment. So it's pretty interesting. Other names like, you know, one name we own, Dell, just continued to see that stock do very well, and kind of getting some of these names that we've seen and heard of for a long time over the years. Dell, like I said, being one of them. Micron, SAN 2000s, and woke up now. You would think not a lot's changed, except maybe the values of the company underlying it. But after the close today, we'll get a handful of earnings still trickling in. We've got one that we'll be keeping an eye on, Applied Materials. We'll keep certainly keeping a close eye on that one. We own it in both our premier growth and relative value strategies. So we'll have a report. We'll talk about that one very likely on tomorrow's show. Given that we'll get that information. It closes. Market expects about a $2.68 earnings per share. And a revenue of roughly $7.7 billion for the second quarter. So we'll see. Those are the hurdle rates, and we'll see where Applied Materials comes in that report. We kind of touched a little bit on the China-U.S. summit, and when we get back from the break, we're actually going to dive a little bit deeper into the summit. We'll see what news has come out, some of the discussions are going to be revolving around, particularly whether it's tariffs, chips, rare earth minerals, other geopolitical issues, Taiwan, Iran, and it seems, I saw a note today, it seems that I guess Z wants the strait open as well, which obviously benefits them. Any flow of energy, flow of oil and other goods from the Middle East, China. China is reliant on that as well, just like a good bit of the world is. So it'll be interesting to see if they can apply any pressure to Iran. They've really been one of the friendlier countries to Iran. Obviously, that friendship works both ways, where China's getting some oil and other things from Iran, and sounds like Iran's getting some other materials, whether it's for rocket fuel or information in terms of satellite and coordinates of where our troops are, where our ships are. So there'll be certainly some serious discussions around those matters. We've got, going into this, we had kind of a little bit of a mixed gains in Asia earlier this morning. We did see where the Korean equity indexes are again at all-time highs. That's one of those ETFs that we use, EWY, which is a ETF there in South Korea, and it's their index is at all-time highs. I believe SK Hynix is getting close to being a $1 trillion company. That'd be just the second company in South Korea to top the $1 trillion mark. Of course, Samsung being the other one. And of course, as everyone knows, they what do they have in common? They're both both producing those the memory chips, memory DRAM, just like Micron and SanDisk, and of course, those four companies benefiting greatly this year as prices continue to soar in the memory space. And well, we're just getting started here on the Best Stocks Now show. We'll be right back with the second segment.

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0: Welcome back to the second quarter of the Thursday, May 14th edition of the Best Docs Now show. I am Barry Kite, planner and analyst here at Gunderson Capital Management, taking the wheel for Bill today. And, of course, looks like we've got all green on the screen now. We've got the Dow up over a half a percent at 49,977. We've got the S&P up 0.54%, up 40 points today. And the NASDAQ taking the lead over the Dow here, up 0.64%. As we get a little bit of bounce back continuing here in the chip names. And crude oil is now up 14 cents. So we're above, we're at 101 on the crude oil. And gold up $2.31 at the moment. So we do got a little bit of green there. And Bitcoin back above 80,000, 80,153, up 1.1% today. So got some green on the screen. We'll see how that continues throughout the remainder of the show. But of course, just before we started the show yesterday, we had Air Force One touchdown in China. Of course, President Trump, cabinet members, and who's who of CEOs got off the plane. Of course, one of those being Jensen Huang of NVIDIA, who almost didn't make the trip. Got picked up on the refueling stop in Alaska, so it's pretty unique. Had to meet there to get picked up. So we'll talk. Let's go and talk a little bit about the agenda there and what we've heard so far. And of course, we continue to get kind of tidbits coming out of these discussions. And some of them being market moving at this point. So just the news of Jensen getting on the plane yesterday seemed to put a bit of a shot in the arm to the AI names, particularly after Tuesday's short-lived sell-off. But yeah, we've got essentially each side. The first place we'll kind of start on obviously is going to be tariffs. They're working on kind of creating an agreement that could essentially reduce, I guess, $30 billion worth of goods, remove tariffs on those. The point of these categories in these particular goods are ones that don't cross, any kind of national security issues. So they'll be, around agriculture, other particular products. Looks like the idea, and it's something that they had talked about back in March when they met, but the goal was really to identify certain goods that aren't going to be a national security issue at some point. And so some of these, beef being one of them. Example, the summit was kicking off. China actually halted beef licenses for U.S. beef exporters. That was kind of right at the beginning of the summit. Of course, we'll see how long that lasts. They were on a hiatus for basically a year in terms of not having the licenses. Those licenses became valid here just recently, and then virtually almost hours after they were renewed, they ended up halting them again. So I don't know if that's going to be some discussion point. I know, obviously, for farmers, soybeans, has been a big topic in terms of Chinese, at least, promising to buy soybeans from us, but not following through with that with that promise, particularly under the Biden administration. But in terms of beef, we've got essentially 400 plants. Were shut down or not allowed to export to China, and the interesting thing is, even if the licenses do get renewed, there's roughly a 77% tariff in China on U.S. beef. China claims to have not a beef problem. They apparently have plenty of beef in China, and they're essentially trying to protect the Chinese beef industry, which they've been a very protectionist country, and that's where a lot of these kind of the impetus for Trump's tariffs initially, or a lot of that frustration is from. And so, if you look, we've got, like I said, 77% tariff on beef. 12% of it's the most favored nation tariff, and 10% is on U.S. imports, and then they have an extra 55% levy if they're, you know, hit quota levels in terms of you export, you know, too much beef. Then of course every additional you know, pound is going to be at 55% tariff. So pretty rough numbers there. We think, if we think beef, U.S. beef is expensive here in the U.S., it sounds like it even more expensive for U.S. beef in China. Now, of course, you know, beef isn't the only thing on the menu at the U.S.-China summit. Of course, we've got rare earth minerals, and semiconductors are certainly also an important topic of discussion. Those were very, very big in terms of discussions back in the March, kind of March meetings with some lower-level delegation. In terms of the semiconductor spot, well, you know, we did get some information on the semiconductors, and I guess some concessions from the U.S. on that front. The U.S. cleared NVIDIA H200 sales to around 10 Chinese firms. They're going to allow them to essentially buy the second most powerful AI chip, NVIDIA's second most powerful AI chip. That's the H200 that you've heard a lot about. Of course, they've cleared them to buy them. Of course, no delivery has occurred yet at this point. You know, Jensen's over there, you know, helping to, you know, likely open up that market. I know, you know, in terms of NVIDIA's, you know, sales in the past, obviously they haven't been, you know, allowed to do a lot of those exports at the moment. But you know, prior to those you know, tariffs or demands not to sell them, you know, they were you know, basically were 95% of China's advanced chip market. So they were, you know, when they were allowed to buy those chips, they were pretty much the only chips that were being sold in China were NVIDIA made chips. And of course that market accounted for about 13% of NVIDIA's revenue. So if you think of you know, future revenue source, and NVIDIA has specifically said they have not, you know, worked any of those Chinese numbers into their guidance. So in the event they are able to sell anything there, you know, you would think that that's going to lead directly to either a beat on earnings or revenue, or also potentially, you know, future revenue guidance and you know, beat and raises there from an estimate perspective. And so, as we know, stocks follow earnings and earnings expectations. And NVIDIA was up about 2.5% when I looked at it. Oh yeah, up 3.2% today, hitting all-time highs. Hit $234 intraday today, and that's an all-time high on the world's largest company. And we'll get back here in the third quarter. We'll finish up some of the Chinese discussion. We'll look at some economics and also some earnings reports out there. We'll be right back. Well, the top brass don't like him talking so much, and he
1: won't play with. With SRN News, I'm Jason Walker. By all accounts, it has been a very successful summit. As President Trump wraps up the China trip, he's announced some major developments. He says President Xi Jinping is pledging not to supply Iran with any military equipment. He also says China has ordered more than 200 airplanes from Boeing. Well, the president has extended an invitation to the Chinese leader to visit the United States next September. A man who experts claim was intellectually disabled has become the 600th person to be executed in Texas since the state resumed carrying out the death penalty in 1982. Edward Busby Jr. receiving a lethal injection Thursday at the Huntsville Penitentiary for the 2004 killing of a college professor. This is SRN News.
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Welcome back to the second half of the Thursday, May 14th edition of the Best Docs Now show. I am Barry Kite, planner and analyst here at Gunderson Capital Management, playing relief captain for Bill today. 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

on the ground and get a gauge of what's going on in the Minneapolis area, and we'll kind of get a different feel from what we see on the news. Great people up there, and we always enjoy talking to the folks up in the Minneapolis area. And so looks like we still got plenty of green on the screen. Dow's up 0.45%, S&P up a little over 0.5%, NASDAQ up 0.63%, crude oil up 50 cents to $101.51 a barrel. Gold up about $4, not really doing too much. Gold's been in a bit of a slog lately. There's a few reasons why. Primarily, the longer the Iran war goes on, the worse gold does. And you would think it'd be more of a fight to safety, but it's really because of interest rates. As interest rates have gone up globally, that's hurt the price of gold. And so that's why gold's kind of been stuck in a rut really since, you can look at the chart, really since the Iranian conflict began building. And then we've got Bitcoin up over that 80,000 mark. It's been over it for a while now, but I did see it peak down below right around 79,000 this morning. So, again, we're kind of moving along here. Of course, finishing up the idea on the H200 and chips of NVIDIA's being allowed to be sold to some tech companies over in China. Some of the names approved are companies. Some companies we've owned in the past, as we mentioned yesterday, we haven't owned a Chinese domiciled name in a while. But Alibaba, Tencent, ByteDance, and JD.com are a few of the Chinese companies that were named that will be able to purchase those chips. Looks like each customer essentially has been approved up to 75,000 chips under this particular licensing agreement. Other distributors that will be in the that were named here: Lenovo and Foxconn. So interesting to see ByteDance on the list. I guess all you TikTok folks, they'll have got plenty of chips to TikTok you into the future, I guess. So we'll see how that plays out. Of course, one topic that came up pretty quickly in discussions, actually in the initial remarks, was Xi's remarks on Taiwan. He kind of brought up and questioned if the U.S. and China can avoid some type of conflict in the future regarding Taiwan. He went Greek on us. He referenced the Thucydides trap, which I'll give you kind of a background if I don't butcher the name again. That one came out of my mouth pretty well. Thucydides was essentially a writer, historian back in Greece, and kind of his writings are still kind of influence, diplomacy, 2,000 plus years later. Kind of gives me a little bit of a feel of the Sun Tzu art of war. But he wrote the history of the Peloponnesian War, which essentially chronicled the conflict between Athens and Sparta. And the the analogy is that you've got when rising power, basically a rising power in this sense, China, creates fear in an established power, in this sense, the U.S. being the established power, makes conflict more likely. So it was essentially the rise of Athens and the fear that inspired in Sparta that eventually made war inevitable. And then, of course, I believe a Harvard professor kind of quoted this as the Thucydides trap. And so, the fact that Xi referenced that during the basically his opening remarks yesterday was pretty tells you what's on his mind. We've talked about a good bit at some point. It's in the Chinese doctrine to essentially take over Taiwan at some point in time. So it was just kind of an interesting dynamic. Usually I think you would start out with the olive branch in this sense,

0: he kind of started out with, you know, I hope we can get along on this, and you know, didn't want to, you know, doesn't want the conflict, but almost says it would be inevitable if you know, the in their mind, if the U.S. made any missteps in that particular relationship. So. Big things going on in China. You know, going to completely, you know, continue to get new news out of there. This you know, from today, I think it's a two meetings, 2 days, so should be. I think it'd be a formal dinner here either tonight or, you know, today at their Chinese time. But it'll be interesting to see what else tidbits we get out of that. Of course, with all the, you know, U.S.-China news yesterday, you might have missed the fact that we're closer to getting a new Federal Reserve Chairman. Kevin Warsh was confirmed yesterday by the Senate. It was a close vote, actually. I think the vote 54-45. The vote is the closest for a Fed chair since the Senate confirmation requirement began in 1977. Came down to the wire. It looks like all Republicans voted in favor. All Democrats voted against, except for John Fetterman. And for our Pennsylvania listeners there, he's across the aisle and voted with the Republicans on confirming Warsh. It just made the deadline. Warsh will going to take the reins to the Fed. After Jerome Powell's term ends, and it ends tomorrow, May 15th. So just got him confirmed just in time there. There was some talk that it may take a little while, and then Powell would have to kind of stick around as chairman even for a little bit longer until he was confirmed. So that piece of news kind of snuck under the radar a little bit yesterday, and I think it's worth noting. You know, now that he is confirmed, you know, who is Kevin Warsh, right? And he's a former Morgan Stanley executive. He was an economic advisor to George W. Bush. He actually, you know, got a big name in 2006 as he was, you know, the youngest person, I believe, ever appointed to the Fed Board of Governors at the time. So he served. He's actually served on the Fed from 2006 to 2011, so he's not a, you know, he's used to the offices a little bit. I guess he'll still recognize him after some of the construction that they've had there, or lack thereof construction. We'll see, but he also served as lieutenant under Chairman Bernanke and actually played a pretty pivotal role in the aftermath, trying to put the House of Cards back together again after the 2008 financial crisis. So, and during that time, he was pretty hawkish. Actually, I think he left his post because he didn't agree with some of the extent of some of the bailouts for the banks, and just, you know, some of the policy easing that we had to do during that period. So that's the reason he stepped away from the Fed. And of course, so now he's back and seems to be a little bit more of a dove. So, and we'll see how that plays out once he gets in power. He did say that he's still big on independence for the Fed. So we'll get to know him a little bit more along the way. Well, we're cranking through the show, and we'll be right back for the final segment. It's the Best Docs Now Show.
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16: Good morning, it's 8:40 a.m. here in the City of London. A warm welcome, I'm Caroline Hepke. Let's have a look at the markets then, looking at spiking bond yields across Europe. So German yields up 5 basis points for the 10-year, 3.09. UK gilt yields, though, jump way more than that, double actually the European rate. We're up by 10 basis points, 5.09, but we're not quite at the highs that we saw earlier this week. US yields also up 5 basis points at 4.53. Worries around the inflationary impact of the energy shock, oil prices continuing to rise, $107.33 right now for Brent crude futures, up 1.5%. President Trump saying that the US doesn't need help to reopen the Strait of Hormuz. So we see yields, treasuries, JGBs, and here in Europe, declining, bonds declining for government bonds. Looking at other markets, stocks in Europe are down 0.8%, FTSE 100 dropping 0.8%, bigger drop for the domestically focused FTSE 250 down 1%. This morning, the KOSPI also had its first weekly drop since April. Stronger dollar given the high yield environment. That also means difficulties for gold. Gold is down 1.6%, and the dollar on the Bloomberg dollar spot index is up by 0.25%. That's a look at the markets. Now let's get you up to speed with our global news headlines. Starting here in the UK, Andy Burnham, a popular mayor, is entering the race to challenge Keir Starmer as Prime Minister. Burnham says that he will run for a parliamentary seat near his home city of Manchester. He's the latest potential challenger to emerge from within the Labour Party, but Keir Starmer has vowed to defend his position. Donald Trump has left China after a second day of talks with Xi Jinping in Beijing. The two leaders exchanged warm words during the visit, though few concrete agreements were announced. And lastly, the head of the CIA has visited Cuba for talks with top leaders. The visit comes as the US has expressed increasing frustration over a lack of progress on getting the island to open up its economy and its political system. That says a US blockade has led to Cuba running out of diesel and fuel that it needs to keep its power plants running. Those are some of our global news headlines. Okay, let's turn then

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11: 9:40 in London, 10:40 in Brussels. Good morning, I'm Stephen Carroll. So the Stock 600 down by 1.2%. And we're looking towards Wall Street, seeing S&P mini futures 1% lower, NASDAQ futures 1.4% lower. Fears about inflation returning to markets with a bang today. Brent crude up by 3.2%. Just over $109 a barrel now, approaching $110. WTI is at $104.90 this morning. We're seeing this reflected too on bond markets. The 10-year bund yield in Germany, 6 basis points higher. The 10-year French yield, 8 basis points higher. The US Treasury yields, 6 basis points higher in the 10-year as well. And in the UK, you have this combination of inflation fears and the political instability. Gilts on the 10-year up by 12 basis points this morning, 5.12%. And currency markets, the Bloomberg Dollar Spot Index, 0.3% stronger. The euro and the pound are weaker. The pound's down by 0.4% at 133.48. Kiwi dollar also down 1% against the US dollar, and the Aussie dollar suffering as well, down by 0.9%. Just a word too on natural gas prices, which are rising in line with oil prices in Europe. So the Dutch TTF benchmark up by 2.4% today. That is your Bloomberg Radio Business Flash. 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
12: Thanks, Stephen. Andy Burnham, a popular UK mayor, is entering the race to challenge Keir Starmer as Prime Minister. Burnham says he will run for a parliamentary seat near his home city of Manchester. He's the latest potential challenger to emerge from within the Labour Party, but Keir Starmer has vowed to defend his position. Donald Trump has left China after a second day of talks with Xi Jinping in Beijing. The two leaders exchanged warm words during the visit, though few concrete agreements were announced. The head of the CIA has visited Cuba for talks with top leaders. The visit comes as the US has expressed increasing frustration over a lack of progress on getting the island to open up its economy and political system. That's as a US blockade has led to Cuba running out of diesel and the fuel it needs to keep its power plants running. Those are some of our global news headlines.
11: Rachel, thank you very much. Well, let's return to what's happening on markets and those inflation fears playing out across asset classes. We've got Shaukat Bungluwala with us, who is EMEA Head of Multi-Asset Solutions at Goldman Sachs Asset Management. Shaukat, good morning. Great to have you with us on Bloomberg Radio. I want to start with the bond markets, and particularly in the movements that we're seeing on gilts this morning and really all of this week. What is your reading of what gilts are pricing at the moment in terms of the division between the politics and the inflation concerns?
13: Sure, Stephen. Thanks for having me. So what we're seeing, I think, clearly is with the energy supply shock, with the Strait of Hormuz having been closed now, or largely closed over the last 10 weeks, is inflation across most regions. Headline inflation in the US has obviously picked up, the latest print at 3.8%. Core inflation there now at 2.8%. In Europe, the flash estimates are seeing inflation at around 3%. In the UK, it's likely to move above

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8: And I'm Karen Moscow. A broad sell-off in bond markets dragging stocks lower, putting a sudden halt to the artificial intelligence-fueled equity rally that has pushed the S&P 500 from one record high to the next. The rate on the 10-year Treasury is extending its rise above 4.5%. The 10-year yield currently at 4.54%. The yield on the 2-year, 4.06%. Taking a look at futures this morning, NASDAQ futures leading the way lower, down almost 1.6% on 461 points. S&P futures down 1.1% or almost 80 points. And Dow futures, they're down 0.7% or 330 points. And the DAX in Germany, it's down 1.7%. NYMEX crude oil, it's on the rise, up 3.7% or $3.72 at $104.89 a barrel. Brent is up 3.33% at $109.28. COMEX gold down 2.9% on $134 at $4,550 an ounce. The Bloomberg dollar spot index is up 0.4% with the euro 1.1624 against the dollar. British pound 1.3338. The yen 158.52. And looking at Bitcoin, it is down 1.2% at $80,450. That is a Bloomberg Business Flash. Now here's Michael Barr with more on what's going on around the world. Michael.
9: Thank you very much, Karen. Presidents Donald Trump and Xi Jinping have wrapped up their critical talks. They're claiming important progress in stabilizing U.S.-China relations, even as deep differences persist between the world's two biggest powers on Taiwan and more. New U.S. House districts in Florida are facing their first test in court. A state judge is set to hear arguments today on a request to block the new districts from being used in the midterm elections. After round one at the PGA Championship, there is a seven-way tie for the lead at Aronimink. One name among the leaders at 3-under, defending champ Scottie Scheffler. Round two live play-by-play coverage begins on Bloomberg in Boston, New York, and Washington after the closing bell. In the NHL playoffs, the Sabres lost to the Canadiens 6-3. Montreal now up in the series 3-2. The Golden Knights advanced. In baseball, the Subway Series starts today as the Mets host the Yankees. Yesterday, the Mets swept their three-game series against the Tigers with a 9-4 win. The Nationals lost and how to the Reds 15-1. The Red Sox lost. Global news 24 hours a day and whenever you want it with Bloomberg News. Now I'm Michael Barr and this is Bloomberg, Nathan.
10: It's only mid-May, Michael. Everything's going to be fine. Thank you. All right. 5:43 on Wall Street. This is Bloomberg Daybreak. I'm Nathan Hager alongside Karen Moscow. And Karen said it after one record after another. For the S&P 500. Stocks are going in reverse this morning. Let's bring in Amy Wu Silverman, head of derivative strategy at RBC Capital Markets. Great to speak with you, but not so great if you're long equities this morning with NASDAQ futures leading the declines down 1.6% at the moment. Is the momentum trade running out of steam here? What's going on? Good morning, Amy.
11: Good morning. Look, I guess what I'd say is let's wait and see. We have gotten these spooks before, and with NVIDIA reporting next week, that could definitely bring another inflection point in the market. There's been a lot of momentum building towards that print as well. And so I think, you know, we have to wait for that before we kind of call the

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2: With SRN News, I'm Rich Thomason in Washington. The Trump-Xi summit is history now, and President Trump is on his way back home from China. President says he's not yet decided on whether a major U.S. arms sale to Taiwan can go through. China staunchly opposes the transaction. And while global attention focuses on the U.S.-China summit, Russia steps up its assault on its neighbor.
3: Ukraine's President Zelensky said that a Russian missile attack on a Kyiv apartment building the previous day has killed 24 people. That includes three teenagers.
2: And that's correspondent Sammy Akulam. CIA Director John Ratcliffe has paid a visit to Cuba. State media reports high-level Cuban government officials met with the CIA director. On Wall Street, Dow futures are down 329 points, and NASDAQ futures off 413. This is SRN News.
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7: 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From the JTR Roofing Studios, our weather today, sunny skies with a high near 87 and west wind at 10 to 15 miles an hour.
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0: President of Gunderson Capital Management. Here is professional money manager, Bill Gunderson.
1: Good morning and welcome to the Thursday, May 14th edition of the Best Stocks Now show. I am Barry Kite, planner and analyst here at Gunderson Capital Management, sitting in for Bill today as he's in the big city of New York, doing a few meetings down there during the show today. So I'll be here for the duration. Of course, looks like we're starting out with some green on the screen here. We've got the Dow actually leading the way for a change, up 0.6%. Just under 50,000 at the moment, 49,987. And we've got the S&P 500 up 31 points, up 0.42% at the moment. And the NASDAQ kind of up, but you know, in the back end train here in this one today, up 90 points here, up 0.34%. We've got oil. Basically no movement here at the moment. That's probably due to the U.S.-China summit over in Beijing. We've got crude oil up or down 18 cents, sitting right at $100.84. Gold getting a little bit of a bump today, not much, up $1.50 to $4,688. And Bitcoin back under that 80,000 mark at 79,577. And again, it's good morning and welcome to the Thursday, May 14th edition of the Best Stocks Now show. I am Barry Kite, planner and analyst here at Gunderson Capital, sitting in for Bill today. Of course, all eyes have been looking across the Pacific and in the direction of China. As the meetings and kind of pageantry continue, President Trump and an army of cabinet members and who's who and CEOs are, of course, meeting with Xi and other Chinese officials to hatch out a number of differences. Obviously, you've got tariffs. We've got tariffs and trade on the docket. Obviously, the Iran conflict. How we could. China can help put some pressure on potentially on Iran. We've got chips, materials. We've got rare earth minerals, all kinds of things. Taiwan on the discussion point. So they've got a lot to cover in the 2 days that they're going to be meeting over there. And the markets have acted favorable so far. We'll continue to get more and more talking points and tidbits of news and potential agreements out of those discussions, and we'll highlight some of those, some of the ones we've already gotten here in a bit later in the show. But first, I guess let's recap yesterday's market moves. We had a hot PPI figure yesterday as soon as we kind of started the show, but of course, equity markets seem to weather it pretty well. The bond market, not so much. We'll talk about that here in a bit as well. But the NASDAQ rebounded nicely after Tuesday's short-lived AI sell-off. The NASDAQ was up 1.2% yesterday. The S&P 500 was up 0.5%, and the Dow was slightly negative yesterday, but obviously a narrower index. With the semiconductors, of course, leading the charge again yesterday. It was their turn to kind of take back over the leadership there. It was interesting. Bill highlighted this yesterday, but utility names are actually at the bottom, worst performing sector yesterday. So it's just kind of an odd dynamic at the moment where you've got AI names kind of leading. The pack on one end, and then of course the utility names, the power source that you need for all these data centers, obviously kind of dragging a bit yesterday. So interesting dynamic there. You did have the treasury yields up right around 4.47%, just under 4.5% yesterday. The 2-year was right at 4%, and the 30-year was at 5.04%. And having that 30-year number up above 5% is just a kind of a psychological barrier to a certain extent. So as Bill, as we've continued to mention, you know, interest rates need to come down. The problem is we've got other factors that are leading you know, the Fed's inability to potentially cut. And we've got some Fed news that we'll cover here later in the show as well. But we did get some Cisco earnings at the end of the close yesterday. The market seemed to like it. At one point, the stock was up over 20% after the release. That's one of the bigger gainers here. So let's see what Cisco is doing at the moment. Looks like we've got Cisco up 13.5%. So if you held on to Cisco for this long since the last Cisco boom, then you've finally been rewarded. Looks, you know, they came in with all time earnings or all time revenues yesterday. So pretty amazing, just kind of dichotomy between, you know, the Cisco of yesteryear, and then of course the Cisco of today in today's AI driven environment. So it's pretty interesting. Other names, like, you know, one name we own, Dell, you know, just continued to see that stock do very well, and you know, kind of getting some of these names that we've you know, seen and heard of for a long time over the years. Dell, like I said, being one of them. Micron, SAN 2000s, and woke up now. You'd think not a lot's changed, except maybe the values of the company underlying it. After the close today, we'll get a handful of earnings still trickling in. We've got one that we'll be keeping an eye on, Applied Materials. We'll keep certainly keeping a close eye on that one. We own it in both our Premier Growth and Relative Value strategies. So we'll have a report. We'll talk about that one very likely on tomorrow's show. Given that we'll get that information. It closes. Market expects about a $2.68 earnings per share, and a revenue of roughly $7.7 billion for the second quarter. So we'll see. Those are the hurdle rates, and we'll see where Applied Materials comes in that report. We kind of touched a little bit on the China-U.S. summit, and we'll, you know, when we get back from the break, we're actually going to dive a little bit deeper into the summit. We'll, like I said, we'll see what news has come out, what, you know, some of the discussions are going to be revolving around, particularly whether it's, you know, tariffs, chips, rare earth minerals, you know, other geopolitical issues, Taiwan, Iran. And it seems, I saw a note today, it seems that I guess Z wants the Strait open as well, which obviously, you know, benefits them. Any flow of energy, flow of oil and other goods from the Middle East, China. You know, China is relying on that as well, just like a good bit of the world is. So it'll be interesting to see if they can apply any pressure to Iran. They've really been one of the friendlier countries to Iran. Obviously, that friendship works both ways, where China's getting some oil and other things from Iran, and sounds like Iran's getting some other materials, whether it's for rocket fuel or information in terms of satellite and coordinates of where our troops are, where our ships are. So there'll be certainly some serious discussions around those matters. We've got going into this, we had kind of a little bit of a mixed gains in Asia earlier this morning. We did see where the Korean equity indexes are again at all time highs. That's one of those ETFs that we use, EWY, which is a ETF there in South Korea, and it's their index is at all time highs. I believe SK Hynix is getting close to being a $1 trillion company. That'd be just the second company in South Korea to top the trillion-dollar mark. Of course, Samsung being the other one. And, of course, as everyone knows, what do they have in common? They're both producing the memory chips, DRAM, just like Micron and SanDisk. And, of course, those four companies benefiting greatly this year as prices continue to soar in the memory space. And well, we're just getting started here on the Best Docs Now show. We'll be right back with the second segment.

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0: back to the second quarter of the Thursday, May 14th edition of the Best Docs Now show. I am Barry Kite, planner and analyst here at Gunderson Capital Management, taking the wheel for Bill today. And, of course, looks like we've got all green on the screen now. We've got the Dow up over a half a percent at 49,977. We've got the S&P up 0.54%, up 40 points today. And the NASDAQ taking the lead over the Dow here, up 0.64%. As we get a little bit of bounce back continuing here in the chip names. And crude oil is now up 14 cents. So we're at above, you know, we're at 101 on the crude oil. And gold up $2.31 at the moment. So we do got a little bit of green there. And Bitcoin back above 80,000, 80,153, up 1.1% today. So we've got some green on the screen. We'll see how that continues throughout the remainder of the show. But of course, just before we started the show yesterday, we had Air Force One touchdown in China. Of course, President Trump, cabinet members, and who's who of CEOs got off the plane. Of course, one of those being Jensen Huang of NVIDIA, who almost didn't make the trip. Got picked up on the refueling stop in Alaska, so it's pretty unique. Had to meet there to get picked up. So we'll talk. Let's go and talk a little bit about the agenda there and what we've heard so far. And of course, we continue to get kind of, you know, tidbits coming out of these discussions. And some of them being, you know, market moving at this point. So just the news of Jensen getting on the plane yesterday seemed to put a bit of a shot in the arm to the AI names, particularly after Tuesday's short-lived sell-off. But yeah, we've got of course, you know, essentially each side. You know, the first place we'll kind of start on obviously is going to be tariffs. They're working on kind of creating an agreement that could essentially reduce, I guess, $30 billion worth of goods, remove tariffs on those. The point of these categories in these particular goods are ones that don't cross, you know, any kind of national security issues. So they'll be, you know, around agriculture, other particular products. Looks like the idea, and it's something that they had talked about back in March when they met, but you know, the goal was really to you know, identify certain goods that aren't going to be you know, a national security issue at some point. And so, you know, some of these, you know, beef being one of them. Example, the summit was kicking off. China actually halted beef licenses for U.S. beef exporters. That was kind of right at the beginning of the summit. Of course, you know, we'll see how long that lasts. They were on a hiatus for basically a year in terms of not having the licenses. Those licenses became valid here just recently, and then, you know, virtually almost hours after they were renewed, they ended up halting them again. So I don't know if that's going to be some discussion point. I know, obviously, for farmers, soybeans, you know, has been a big topic in terms of Chinese, at least, you know, promising to buy soybeans from us, but not following through with that promise, particularly under the Biden administration. But in terms of beef, you know, we've got essentially 400 plants. Were shut down or not allowed to export to China. And the interesting thing is, even if the licenses do get renewed, there's, you know, roughly a 77% tariff in China on U.S. beef. China claims to have not a beef problem. They apparently have plenty of beef in China, and they're essentially trying to protect the Chinese beef industry, which, you know, they've been a very protectionist country, and that's, you know, that's where a lot of these kind of the impetus for you know, Trump's tariffs initially, or a lot of that frustration is from. And so, if you look, you know, we've got, like I said, 77% tariff on beef. 12% of it's the most favored nation tariff, and 10% is on U.S. imports, and then they have an extra 55% levy if they're, you know, hit quota levels in terms of you export, you know, too much beef. Then of course every additional you know, pound is going to be at 55% tariff. So pretty pretty rough numbers there. We think, if we think beef U.S. beef is expensive here in the U.S., it sounds like it even more expensive for U.S. beef in China. Now, of course, you know, beef isn't the only thing on the menu at the U.S.-China summit. Of course, we've got rare earth minerals, and semiconductors are certainly also an important topic of discussion. Those were very, very big in terms of discussions back in the March, kind of March meetings with some lower-level delegation. In terms of the semiconductor spot, well, you know, we did get some information on the semiconductors, and I guess some concessions from the U.S. on that front. The U.S. cleared NVIDIA H200 sales to around 10 Chinese firms. They're going to allow them to essentially buy the second most powerful AI chip, NVIDIA's second most powerful AI chip. That's the H200 that you've heard a lot about. Of course, they've cleared them to buy them. Of course, no delivery has occurred yet at this point. Of course, you know, Jensen's over there, you know, helping to, you know, likely open up that market. I know, you know, in terms of NVIDIA's, you know, sales in the past, obviously they haven't been, you know, allowed to do a lot of those exports at the moment. But you know, prior to those you know, tariffs or demands not to sell them, you know, they were you know, basically were 95% of China's advanced chip market. So they were, you know, when they were allowed to buy those chips, they were pretty much the only chips that were being sold in China were NVIDIA made chips. And of course that market accounted for about 13% of NVIDIA's revenue. So if you think of you know, future revenue source, and NVIDIA has specifically said they have not, you know, worked any of those Chinese numbers into their guidance. So in the event they are able to sell anything there, you know, you would think that that's going to lead directly to either a beat on earnings or revenue, or also potentially, you know, future revenue guidance and you know, beat and raises there from an estimate perspective. And so, as we know, stocks follow earnings and earnings expectations. And NVIDIA was up about 2.5% when I looked at it. Oh yeah, up 3.2% today, hitting all-time highs. Hit $234 intraday today, and that's an all-time high on the world's largest company. And we'll get back here in the third quarter. We'll finish up some of the Chinese discussion. We'll look at some economics and also some earnings reports out there. We'll be right back. Well, the top brass don't like him talking so much.
1: Anyone play with SRN News, I'm Rich Thomason in Washington. The Trump-Xi summit is history. President Trump is now on his way back home from China. He says it was a productive summit with some trade deals achieved, including a commitment by China to buy 200 Boeing jetliners and to purchase American soybeans. President says he has not yet decided on whether a major U.S. arms sale to Taiwan can go through. China staunchly opposes the transaction and has made its feelings known in no uncertain terms. And while global attention focuses on the U.S.-China summit, Russia has stepped up its assault on its neighbor Ukraine, hitting an apartment building in Kiev. Ukraine's president says at least 24 people were killed in the Russian strike. And CIA Director John Ratcliffe has paid a visit to Cuba. On Wall Street, Dow futures are down 433 points. More details at srnnews.com.
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Welcome back to the second half of the Thursday, May 14th edition of the Best Docs Now show. 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That's 855-611-2378. And we're always here to be a resource. And, of course, if you're in the Minneapolis, Minnesota, St. Paul area, we'll be we're going to be in Minnetonka, Minnesota next week, this time next week at the Marriott there. We'll be there on Tuesday, Wednesday, and Thursday. That's May 19th, 20th, and 21st. So feel free to come out, meet the folks. Looking forward to seeing everyone. We'll be available for one-hour appointments, and Bill will also be hosting a workshop on Tuesday evening. Always a good time to reach out to Edie, and she'll do her best to get you on the schedule. We've had some, it's been a while since we've been up to Minnesota, so we've had a lot of folks interested in getting with us, and it's always always fun to get out, see the folks, and as we kind of tend to call it, boots on the ground, and get a gauge of what's going on in the Minneapolis area, and we'll kind of get a different feel from what we see on the news. Great people up there, and we always enjoy talking to the folks up in the Minneapolis area. And so looks like we still got plenty of green on the screen. Dow's up 0.45%, S&P up a little over 0.5%, NASDAQ up 0.63%, crude oil up 50 cents to $101.51 a barrel. Gold up about $4, not really doing too much. Gold's been in a bit of a slog lately. There's a few reasons why. Primarily, the longer the Iran war goes on, the worse gold does, and you would think it'd be more of a fight to safety, but it's really because of interest rates. As interest rates have gone up globally, that's hurt the price of gold, and so that's why gold's kind of been stuck in a rut really since you can look at the chart really since the Iranian conflict began building. And then we've got Bitcoin up over that 80,000 mark. It's been over it for a while now, but I did see it peak down below right around 79,000 this morning. So, again, we're kind of moving along here. Of course, finishing up the idea on the H200 and chips of NVIDIA's being allowed to be sold to some tech companies over in China. Some of the names approved are companies. Some companies we've owned in the past, as Bill, as we mentioned yesterday, we haven't owned a Chinese, domiciled name in a while, but Alibaba, Tencent, ByteDance, and JD.com are a few of the Chinese companies that were named that will be able to purchase those chips. Looks like each customer essentially has been approved up to 75,000 chips under this particular licensing agreement. Other distributors that will be in the that were named here: Lenovo and Foxconn. So interesting to see ByteDance on the list. I guess all you TikTok folks, they'll have got plenty of chips to TikTok you into the future, I guess. So we'll see how that plays out. Of course, one topic that came up pretty quickly in discussions, actually in the initial remarks, was Xi's remarks on Taiwan. He kind of brought up and questioned if the U.S. and China can avoid some type of conflict in the future regarding

China creates fear in an established power, in this sense, the U.S. being the established power, makes conflict more likely. So it was essentially the rise of Athens and the fear that that inspired in Sparta that eventually made war inevitable. And then, of course, I believe a Harvard professor kind of quoted this as the Thucydides trap. And so, the fact that Xi referenced that during basically his opening remarks yesterday was pretty tells you what's on his mind. We've talked about a good bit at some point. It's in the Chinese doctrine to essentially take over Taiwan at some point in time. So it was just kind of an interesting dynamic. Usually I think you would start out with the olive branch. In this sense, he kind of started out with, I hope we can get along on this, and didn't want to doesn't want the conflict, but almost says it would be inevitable if the U.S. made any missteps in that particular relationship. So big things going on in China. Continue to get new news out of there from today. I think it's a two meetings 2 days, so should be, I think it'd be a formal dinner here either tonight or today at their Chinese time. But it'll be interesting to see what else tidbits we get out of that. Of course, with all the U.S.-China news yesterday, you might have missed the fact that we're closer to getting a new Federal Reserve Chairman. Kevin Warsh was confirmed yesterday by the Senate. It was a close vote, actually. I think the vote 54-45. The vote is the closest for a Fed chair since the Senate confirmation requirement began in 1977. Came down to the wire. It looks like all Republicans voted in favor, all Democrats voted against, except for John Fetterman. And for our Pennsylvania listeners, there he's across the aisle and voted with the Republicans on confirming Warsh. It just made the deadline. Warsh will going to take the reins of the Fed after Jerome Powell's term ends, and it ends tomorrow, May 15th. So just got him confirmed just in time there. There was some talk that it may take a little while, and then Powell would have to kind of stick around as chairman even for a little bit longer until he was confirmed. So that piece of news kind of snuck under the radar a little bit yesterday, and I think it's worth noting. Now that he is confirmed, who is Kevin Warsh, right? And he's a former Morgan Stanley executive. He was an economic advisor to George W. Bush. He actually got a big name in 2006 as he was the youngest person, I believe, ever appointed to the Fed Board of Governors at the time. So he served. He's actually served on the Fed from 2006 to 2011, so he's not a he's used to the offices a little bit. I guess he'll still recognize him after some of the construction that they've had there, or lack thereof construction. We'll see. But he also served as lieutenant under Chairman Bernanke, and actually played a pretty pivotal role in the aftermath, trying to put the House of Cards back together again after the 2008 financial crisis. So and during that time, he was pretty hawkish, actually. I think he left his post because he didn't agree with some of the extent of some of the bailouts for the banks, and just some of the policy easing that we had to do during that period. So that's the reason he stepped away from the Fed. And of course, so now he's back and seems to be a little bit more of a dove. So, and we'll see how that plays out once he gets in power. He did say that he's still big on independence for the Fed. So we'll get to know him a little bit more along the way. Well, we're cranking through the show, and we'll be right back for the final segment. It's the Best Doc Now Show.

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0: 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It also includes access to my powerful Best Stocks Now app, which currently has over 5,000 stocks, ETFs, and mutual funds in it. 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I look forward to spending the day and each weekend with you.
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0: morning and back to the final segment of today's Best Docs Now show. I'm your host, Barry Kite, planner and analyst here at Gunderson Capital, sitting in for Bill today. And, of course, as I said, we're making it to the Minnesota area. We'll be there next Tuesday, Wednesday, and Thursday. That's the 19th, 20th, and 21st. Looking forward to seeing the folks out there. Of course, if you want to give Edie a call, see if we can get you on the list. 855-611-BEST. That's 855-611-2378. And of course, we've got market continues to cooperate a little bit. I think there's some optimism in terms of what may come out of this U.S.-China summit. We've got the Dow up just about 0.6%, S&P up 0.7%, NASDAQ leading the way up about 0.9% at the moment. And so, we'll get to some Cisco earnings here in just a minute, but a couple of notes. I did see something that seemed a little concerning when I looked at the news today. It says, saw a headline, Cuba runs out of fuel. Of course, Cuba, essentially, their energy minister has said they ran out of diesel and fuel oil. The only thing that they really got is gas from their wells. So I guess they can use some of that to fire some utility plants, power plants. They've got, the city's been having rolling blackouts in Havana. Some as lengthy as 20 to 22-hour blackouts. And you've got hundreds of Cubans in the streets in Havana protesting the blackouts and the government. So it seems like that, who knows, that ship, that card may be the next one to drop here, Cuba has run out of fuel. So that was something that caught my eye. I wasn't sure I was going to work that one into the show today, but it was worth worth mentioning and keeping an eye on in terms of the reshuffling of some of the world order here. Of course, inflation continues to be a big talking point for economists. Yesterday's hot PPI producer price index reading kind of continues to fuel those concerns. But the what that's translating in and why it's important is because it essentially affects interest rates negatively in the term of higher rates. And we've seen global rates rising ever since the Iranian conflict began. And yesterday it kind of pushed, it actually pushed the 30-year U.S. Treasury over 5%. We had a big Treasury auction yesterday. I think it was around $25 billion in new 30-year bonds that were awarded a rate of 5.046%. So it was the first 30-year Treasury bond auction that sold for higher than 5% since 2007. So it was kind of an interesting. Anytime you see those terms, anything around 2000, anything in that 2007, 8, 9 range, right? It kind of gives you a little chill. But the in 2007, I guess on the eve of financial crisis, is when that 30-year bond exceeded 5%, and there's no 30-year bond that's even exceeded 4.75% since. So it's a pretty remarkable. Obviously, it's a pretty round number at 5%, but it got as low as 1.25% in May of 2020. Obviously, following the pandemic. The interesting thing, those bonds nowadays that sold at 1.25%, I guess just, 5-6 years ago are now worth 50 cents on the dollar. Of course, you got to keep holding those things as you hold them. If you hold them to maturity, that 50 cents on the dollar is going to start, getting closer to 100 cents on the dollar. But still not a great investment. Just ask Silicon Valley Bank buying what happens if you buy 30-year paper at 1.25% in May of 2020. It's one of the reasons they're not around anymore. Cisco, some earnings, you know, gotten a lot of the you know, earnings have came in already. We're getting, you know, get some few pieces here and there over the next few weeks. Essentially going to lead up to the NVIDIA earnings, which are always the big one now, and they usually come a little later in the period. But Cisco reported a little bit of a blast from the past again. They had a fantastic quarter, actually had a record revenue of $15.8 billion in Q3. That's up 12% year over year. They continue, I guess, to take more and more orders in from hyperscalers, continuing to get into that data center space. And they're actually restructuring. They're going to get rid of about 4,000 employees to restructure and kind of focus the business more and more on the hyperscaler or AI adjacent side of the business. But Cisco, it was up over 20% yesterday in the pre-market. Let's see what it's doing now. I think it was up about 12% when I looked at it last. Yeah, up 14%, and looks to be, when I look at it here now, Cisco at an all-time high. Hit that today. Hit $119.35 intraday. So we're hitting an all-time high at Cisco. It's funny, we keep seeing some of these names that keep coming back from the past. Like I said, Dell, SanDisk, Micron. So it's I think the biggest difference between 2000s and now is earnings and revenue. There's a reason. I think there's a reason why we're seeing these large profits and large moves in these AI names that are much different than the dot-com craze of the early 2000s. Well, we're getting close to wrapping up the show. Of course, if you want to stay up to date with Bill's thoughts on the market, get the newsletter. You can go to GundersonCapital.com. If you've got any questions, discussions, you want us to take a look at your allocation, feel free to give us a call at 855-611-BEST. That's 855-611-2378. And Edie will get you set up on our calendar, and we'll look forward to meeting you and talking to you. Well, thank you for spending time with us today, and we'll be back tomorrow for another edition of the Best Stocks Now show. Have a great day, everyone.
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11: Good morning, everyone. Tom Keene, Paul Sweeney, Michael Barr, Alexis Christophorus. Not a normal Friday. A Friday of markets on the move. VIX out two big figures, 19.13 on the markets. Futures, S&P futures, down 91. Paul, NASDAQ, finally a pause, negative 1.7%.
12: Absolutely, Tom. And we see the bond market moving as well today. We've got the 10-year Treasury yield up 8 basis points, 4.56%. So blew right through that 4.5% ceiling that a lot of folks were calling out.
11: We'll have to see here. And, of course, on oil, on yields as well, price down, yield up. Japan leading away with some real convexity. Yep. There was a real sense to it as well.
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11: I have done the foreign tour. It is way more exhausting than you think. Just the security alone is enough to wear you out across an 18-hour day. Major shout-out to all of Bloomberg, Steve Engel and the team off the Asian Pacific Rim, and particularly to Tyler Kendall. And I just think, Ken, I mean, Tyler, to get her on her way back to the United States, she needs some love from Korea. Let's give it to her right now. Tyler Kendall just loving BTS this morning. They'll be at the World Cup. Tyler Kendall with us now, wrapping it up in Beijing, is... Well, Tyler, how will Republicans react to the president's summit?
13: Well, there's a few different, I think, signals that they'll probably get out of this, Tom. Though, of course, many Midwest farm state Republicans were hoping that there would be some firmer details around U.S. agricultural commitments, for example, when it comes to China buying more soybeans, more corn. At this point, we really didn't get many details, although the U.S. Trade Representative Jamison Greer did tell our very own Amory Herdern earlier today that the U.S. is expecting a purchase agreement in the double-digit of billions of dollars, but that would have been a political win for Republicans as they head in to the midterms and they want to shore up political support with a constituency of voters that have been, relatively supportive of President Trump's agenda, but are looking for help amid the tariffs. Beyond that, there may be some concern about comments regarding Taiwan, as President Trump did tell reporters on Air Force One as he heads back to the U.S. that he'll be making a decision soon about a $14 billion arms package that's currently in the docket and could be passed by the U.S. Congress. Among those right. more hawkish members of Republicans in the Senate that may not be happy if there's any sort of pause in terms of us sending more weapons over to an ally.
11: And Paul, this goes to what Ambassador Robert Hormats said, is that the follow-on here will not be hours or days. It will be months in the making to get to supposedly a September visit by the Chinese to Washington.
12: It's going to be critical there. It's interesting, Tyler. Peter Cheer from Academy Securities is out with a note this morning that says, it's entitled, "My President Went to Beijing and All I Got Was This Crummy T-Shirt." Is there a sense that there really weren't a lot of hard deliverables from this conference? It was more just perfunctory type of, I guess, events?
13: Well, Paul, most analysts are saying that the deliverable here is that there is a continuation of strategic stability, if you will. Our own analysts at Bloomberg Economics actually weren't really expecting there to be much progress out of this summit. So perhaps that we're not seeing major escalation, that the relationship is in a very different place now compared to, say, a year ago in the middle of the height of the trade war and ratcheting up of U.S. tariffs. Then perhaps this is considered to be a win in terms of deliverables. But you're right, we're really sparse on details that we were expecting to get when it came to energy products. We did, of course, get that announcement regarding Boeing. And in one positive sign, we can confirm that Boeing officials are still here on the ground in Beijing and actually, as we speak, are meeting with Chinese officials, including from a top economic committee, in what is considered to be a positive indication that there will be firmer details about a purchase agreement after President Trump announced one.
11: There's a reporting on Tyler Kendall in Beijing moving the story forward as the president returns to America. Tyler Kendall, safe travels this morning from our Washington News Bureau in Beijing this morning. Futures negative 88 in the yield space. Ian Lingen taught me this. Price down, yield up, but it's the rate of change. I got a 5.10 30-year. I've got a 4. I'm rounding this up, Ian. Ian Lingen wouldn't do this, but it's entertainment. Come on, Ian, stay with me. 4.56% and the 10-year yield, 4.06 on the Sweeney 2-year yield. The interview of the day for Global Wall Street, Ian Lingen of the Bank of Montreal, BMO Capital Markets. The tickets you got me for Saturday, I almost teared up. Thank you. The AA box right at the goal line, I looked those up on StubHub. Two tickets, $8,500. Thank you, Bank of Montreal.
14: I'm glad you appreciate it.
11: Good. What's the first and second derivative of this bond move? The convexity, we say. What's the rate of change that we need to know about?
15: So I'm really worried that what we're seeing in the equity market is going to accelerate. We haven't seen a breakout of yields to these levels in quite some time. And that 5% level for the long bond, that matters. And it has in the past for equities. So I'm keeping an eye on what happens in the stock market today, frankly.
12: What is pushing rates higher? Again, you mentioned the 30-year at 5.10%. That really gets people's attention. The 10-year at 4.55, that breaks out a little bit. What's going on there?
15: Well, I think we're still trading the conflict in the Middle East. We're still worried about the energy complex. We're coming off of a series of inflation prints that have demonstrated that we're already starting to see some pass-through to core. There were a few technical adjustments from the BLS that propped up the core numbers, so we weren't particularly surprised or worried, but the market clearly is, and we just went through the 10 and 30-year auctions, and so they're still in the process of being redistributed. And as we have seen in the run-up to pretty much every weekend, we're worried about the event risk of those 2 days in the Middle East, because frankly, anything can happen.
12: You don't want to hold a risk position over the weekend?
15: Exactly.
12: I mean, this is telling me, I'm an equity guy, so but you know, I try to stay away from the bond market, but when I see rates move higher like this, that just shows me angst in the marketplace. And I guess the angst is more persistent, more stickier inflation. Is that what we're seeing?
15: I think that's part of it. There's also a fiscal concern.
12: Okay.
15: So the inflation argument is fed into by the notion that the labor market remains on solid footing. We had a higher than expected but still low initial jobless claims number. Inflation is moving along fine but not to levels that are troubling yet. If the unemployment rate had been materially higher or we hadn't had strong payrolls, I think we'd be in a much different macro environment.
11: Ian Lingen with us, BMO Capital Markets. He's taken every trophy there is in fixed income. His note, dense and extremely red on the morning hours. Get that from the Bank of Montreal, BMO Capital Markets, BMO Capital Markets. So I look at the real yield. There's a number of ways to look at this. I've seen a leap here from a 190 out to a 2.04. I got some history at 2.11. What are the ramifications if the 10-year real yield breaks out to new territory?
15: Well, I think that it depends on how that occurs. If it occurs with a compression of break-evens because inflation expectations have moderated, then I think that the real economy can absorb that in it.
11: And it's a more buoyant economy, productivity, exactly. Innovation than that. But
15: if it's a flip side and you see widening of break-evens and higher real rates, that is a vote of non-confidence of treasuries as an asset
11: Nicely explained. Now, you're a grizzled pro at this. He's got three Bloomberg. You should see it.
12: I know.
11: I mean, Trois Rivières darkens when he tunes in his Bloomberg. Okay, so you've got a bond market complexity, and the answer is there have to be trip points. What's the Ian Lingen trip point? Is it the 5-year yield, the 10-year yield? Is it something esoteric?
15: Well, I think that the world looks at 10-year yields. I look at the 2-year yield as nothing more than reflection of near-term monetary policy expectations. And so anytime we're over 4% in this environment, that means that we're really contemplating rate hikes, which I don't think should be on the table. The long bond is more of an inflation story, and as we see, 5-handle on the 30-year is troubling for a lot of different asset classes. So I do think that the shape of the curve is going to be the story to follow this year.
12: Kevin Warsh can be stepping into the big chair at the Fed. That's going to be a little uncomfortable given some of the data we're seeing here. I mean, what do you think the messaging that's going to come out of this new Fed chair will be, should be? Because we're going to hear from him in the next few days probably.
15: So he has been given a very difficult Fed to take over at the moment. Powell's still going to be in the room. He's coming in with three dissents against some of the language within the statement. It's interesting that the dissents were against the language and not against the move itself, as is typically the case. I suspect that he's going to have a very hard time building consensus over the summer to do anything outside of potentially scale back some of the forward guidance. Normally, I would say one of his objectives is to talk less, terms of being a Fed leader. And that could mean at some point reducing the SEPs or the dot plot, but I don't think anything's happening this
11: time. I mentioned this earlier. Governor Myron on yesterday, Farrell grilled him. I thought John did a great job on the interview. And the distinction there is the inflation, not so much a one-off, but is it various supply-side, even demand-side shocks, or is there a fiscal persistency finally to it? How do you parse that when you look at the dynamics of the Ian Lincoln bond market?
15: It does feel as though forward inflation expectations are moving higher for the average consumer and the average household. And that's what the Fed needs to worry about. Because you can drill down into CPI and you can see that in April, core goods were effectively flat. And that's what everyone was worried about last year, the tariff pass-through. Right. So we're beyond the tariff story, but now we're worried about airfares, energy prices flowing through to products at the end of the day. But that takes months to actually see.
11: Xerox had a nice summary of a Goldman Sachs note where they triangle it out to a 4.60% 10-year yield being important. Do you have in your head that trip point on the 10-year where things change for the stock market?
15: I would say that we're right up against it. I would say 4.75, but right now we're just chopping around in a range that is reasonably well defined. And again, we're the level of conviction that is in this market is so low right now. When we talk to clients and make the rounds, people just don't know in fixed income space.
12: 10-year at 4.56. I mean, at year end, are we higher from here, do you think?
15: I think we're lower, but the floor has certainly been increased given the events of the last 8 weeks.
11: I mean, I'm pounding the Bloomberg here. I'm trying to pretend like I'm Ian Lincoln. I'm on a triple high top at the 30-year bond, Paul, to 5.10, 5.11. We're, you know, there. Now, if I go CT30, Ian Lincoln taught me how to do this. I went to bond camp with Ian Lincoln.
12: Okay.
11: You should say kumbaya, and I bring tears to your eyes. If I look at the current 30-year bond, I don't know if it's going to give me much information here. Let me see if I can get it up. But I believe there's a price decline involved. If yields go up, prices go down.
12: Nailed it.
11: Is it hard for institutions? Forget about all this financial media stuff. Like Alexis, the way you quote the yield, it brings tears to my eyes. Well, nobody cares. It's about price down, right? Is there pain out there into this weekend?
15: Into this weekend, I would say less so than we saw at the beginning of the conflict. There were a lot of position stopouts when this all started. People were caught the wrong direction on the curve. People were caught the wrong direction on duration. Now positions have been pared back. And frankly, there's plenty of shorts in the market. So this run-up could actually be benefiting certain holders.
12: But again, as you mentioned, the two-year well above 4% now. And we don't typically see that in this in the last, I don't know, however long, but I mean, again, that kind of tells me that the Fed is more as likely to raise rates than they cut rates the next time they move.
15: So I think that the two-year is very interesting at this moment, because if you believe what the Fed has been saying, which is we're pausing on the way to further normalization, then two-year yields should be at or below effective Fed funds, and that's in the mid-360s, and we're well above that. So the market is saying either we know that Bessent's going to do a lot of borrowing in the front end.
11: Oh, come on, it's a hope and a prayer that the Hormuz opens up, right?
15: It seems unlikely.
11: On Air Force One flying back right now, BMO has a Gulfstream. You should see it. Yeah, it's Montreal Canadiens colors. It's wonderful.
12: It? Okay.
11: Red, le bleu, blanc, et rouge. Okay, so whatever airplane you're on and you're fancy like Ian Lincoln, this is just a hope and a prayer that Iran gets over, oil breaks, and we all go back to Fed normal, right?
15: I do think that there's a lot of optimism implied in the notion it's going to reopen. And you also see it in oil futures. Oil futures should be higher, and inventories are going to draw down over the summer.
11: When I took the BMO summer camp with the Ian Lincoln course, you don't look at the CT30. You look at the old. Like, there's different old bonds.
12: Yep.
11: Paul, since the end of February, the 30-year bond on price, not yield, folks, not the way bow tie people talk, Ian, we're down 7.55%, 31% annualized. Is that a bear market in bonds? Is that where we are?
15: Certainly has been a bear market in the 30-year sector. There's no question about that.
12: There you go. Movements in the bond market. We're talking bond market. I'm all fired up. Where's Lisa Abramowitz when we
11: She stopped the door. She's like, she's rocking it. She's going skiing somewhere.
12: Oh, somewhere.
11: Like way, like north.
12: Okay.
11: Like Banff or something.
12: Okay.
11: God, can I do one more question?
12: Yeah.
11: They didn't pull Dobish last night. I mean, Montreal took out Buffalo. Yeah. It was enough. It was just magical to see. Explain the culture. I mean, we're all witnessing this as outsiders. 20,000 mental people in the Bell Center, mm-hmm. 20,000 mental people outside the Bell Center. They have a portrait of Leonard Cohen on a Bank of Montreal building, and they got up dressed in a half. Explain the culture of the Montreal Canadiens to the Bank of Montreal and all of the city.
15: I do think there's a lot of history, and they're very proud of that history. And I think you can see it in the sports, you can see it in the culture, you can see it in the music. So I do think that the Bank of Montreal is a very good representation of that culture
11: as well. Can you get Rush tickets for this summer? Ian, thank you so much. I love busting his chops because Ian plays it so straight, and he is so excellent with his work over the years with BMO at Capital Markets. And I'm sorry, folks, 30-year bond down 7.55% in price since the end of February. That gets my attention. Also getting my attention, the news from New York City. Here's Michael Barr.
14: Thank you very much. President Trump is on his way back to Washington after wrapping up his trip to China and his summit with Chinese President Xi Jinping. President Trump says Xi made commitments to purchase more soybeans from American farmers and hundreds of jets from Boeing, though China has not yet confirmed those deals. Speaking to reporters aboard Air Force One, President Trump doubled down on asserting that the U.S. has bested Iran in this war.
16: We had a total military victory. We knocked out their entire Navy. We knocked out their entire Air Force.
14: As for whether China pressures its ally Iran to reopen the Strait of Hormuz, many observers say China is in no rush to get involved. UK Prime Minister Keir Starmer is feeling political pressure once again. One of his top rivals, Manchester Mayor Andy Burnham, is preparing to run for Parliament, setting up a potential leadership challenge. Bloomberg's Lizzie Burden, outside number 10 Downing Street, has more.
17: No formal challenge has been issued yet, but Burnham is Polymarket's favourite to replace Starmer, and he's the only senior UK politician who polls positively among UK voters. That said, though, there are many hurdles in his way between where he is now as Mayor of Greater Manchester and that black door.
14: Bloomberg's Lizzie Burden reports Burnham first has to win the seat in a likely run against Nigel Farage's Reform UK party. Louisiana voters will participate in a state primary tomorrow and decide the political fate of embattled Republican Senator Bill Cassidy. Cassidy is running for a third term, but first must overcome a Republican primary field that includes State Treasurer John Fleming and U.S. Representative Julia Lethow, who is endorsed by President Trump. Round two of the PGA Championship is under way. There is a five-way tie for the lead among the leaders at 3-under, American Alex Smalley. Round two, live play-by-play coverage begins on Bloomberg in Boston, New York, and Washington after the closing bell. Global news, 24 hours a day, and whenever you want it with Bloomberg News Now. I'm Michael Barr, and this is Bloomberg. Tom, Paul, Alexis.
11: Michael Barr, thanks so much. So, Paul, this is really important. Yield up, price down. I did the 30-year bond, the 10-year, which is way more germane. From that February peak, the price is down 4.8%, round it to -5.
12: Yeah.
11: So if your annual coupon is 4% and your price is down 4%, if you're lucky, you're break even 12 months out.
12: Yeah. Yeah, it's been a move here. And the bond market's telling you something. And as Ian was saying, this might be a catalyst for, you know, a more prolonged equity market pullback. So I'll have to see how that plays out. But the earnings were just so stellar coming off of corporate Wall Street, corporate America. Right. That's what moving those equities are.
11: I should explain the heritage of this, folks, at Bloomberg Surveillance. Driving our bond coverage for years was Liz Goldenberg. And she was vicious with me. She'd get the claws out and say, Tom, price matters. Because the media, folks, like people like me, yield, yield, yield, yield. That's what cool people do. They sit at the bar. They're in God's country with a can of beer talking about yield, right?
12: Yep, you betcha.
11: And like mortgage rates and the rest. Except if yield goes up, the price goes down, and you get your statement at home of your bond portfolio, and you're looking down at the bottom of it, and it's, oh.
12: Yeah.
11: Oh. And you wonder here what we're going to see on bond losses given these kind of moves. Again, a lot of people say, get over it. It's going to be solved quickly. We'll have to see on that. Brent crude exactly 108 a barrel. That gets my attention on a Friday. It's Bloomberg Surveillance.
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36: 9:24 on Wall Street. 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A global bond sell-off is intensifying as rising oil prices fan fears about inflation once again, and that is setting stocks up for a sell-off when the opening bell sounds in just about 5 minutes from now. S&P futures down 1%, Dow futures down 0.7% or 375 points, NASDAQ futures down more than 1.5%, a loss there of more than 480 points. Many traders now betting that oil prices will stay higher for longer, and that has them rethinking their interest rate expectations. Investors now see a roughly 50% chance that U.S. interest rates will finish the year higher than where they are right now. We've got the two-year yield at 4.06%, 10-year yield at a one-year high now at 4.55%, and 30-year yield now hitting 5.10%. Quick check of oil. Brent crude at just about 108 a barrel. That's up 2%. West Texas Intermediate up 2.5% at 103.75 the barrel. And that's a Bloomberg Business Flash. Tom and Paul.
11: Alexis, thank you so much. Out of the trenches on a Friday, You have to decide how to recalibrate. Ayuka Yoshioka joins us now, senior investment strategist with Wealth Enhancement Group, which is basically planning around these events that are living. Ayuka, with the turmoil here into May and with the reset this morning of $108 a barrel on oil and what yields are doing, is the public aware of this shift in bond yields?
0: You know, I don't think so. I think they've been watching it a little bit. But, you know, when you look at the 10-year yield, for example, at the 4.5% level, these are the levels in which investors have come in and bought bonds. So, you know, are they going to come back again when inflation is on the rise? You know, I think people are waiting a little bit to see where that value really is. But inflation really hasn't gone away. And I think that's the part that investors are aware of, but they're not quite sure how to position their bond portfolio in this environment.
12: Ayuka, how do you structure your conversations with your clients in a world where we may be experiencing, I guess, longer, higher inflation for longer?
0: Absolutely. So first and foremost, I think we have the conversation about equities. We've all seen just the rapid rise in equities, and that's, you know, the first and foremost way to combat some of the inflation that you're seeing in the economy. And then from a bond perspective, I think it's really about making sure you have that focus on income and really understand where, you know, what the role of a bond portfolio is in your overall allocation.
12: In the bond fixed income market, how much credit risk do you think your clients should be taking? Because, again, Tom and I have been calling out the two-year today. You're getting 5.06% to take no risk with the U.S. government. Do you take credit risk above and beyond that?
0: You know, in terms of U.S. corporates, I think there is, you know, some space for that in client portfolios. You know, the balance sheets for many of these companies are much cleaner than they used to be. And so we continue to like having some allocation. We do think a balanced right. allocation is what's best for most clients.
11: Into the weekend, what are you doing with cash? I mean, you know, the times are so tumultuous. Can we say, okay, is it not unknown unknowns? It's unknown right. unknown yeah. unknowns. I think, okay, it's unknown unknown unknowns. What are we doing with cash into the weekend?
0: Well, Tom, I think the one known is that, you know, cash tends to be where you're going to lose your purchasing power, especially in, you know, this world of high inflation. And so I think you want to put it to work. If you get a pullback in equities, if the equity volatility is not for you, then I think locking in these higher yields and getting that income and clipping that coupon is yeah. where you should be.
11: Ayuka, thank you so much. Ayuka Yoshioka with us with Wealth Enhancement. Greatly appreciate that this morning into the market opening. I guess the tape's improved. Paul, I had a negative 80 and now I got a negative 70 on futures. I had a two-stick. On a two-handle, rather, on the VIX out to 19 level.
12: Yep.
11: It's a little bit improved, but I'm going to suggest we're waiting for Iran news. Am I off the mark?
12: I think so. We got, you know, very little news coming out of the China summit. Maybe we'll get some more social media posts from the president as he touches down at some point over the next hours. But again, I think the attention goes right back to Iran, right back to energy. And that right. call for higher inflation for longer, starting to creep into the conversation.
11: Michael Wilson just publishing moments ago on Morgan Stanley into the opening. He reaffirms a bull market call.
12: Okay.
11: I mean, he made no bones 6 months out, a year out. He wants to participate in the equity market. So that from Mike Wilson over at Morgan Stanley. He publishes a moments ago talking it up with Daniel Blank and Marina Zavlak. Futures negative 66 at Brent crude, 108 the barrel, and the yield is unspeakable, 4.57% on the 10-year yield. On a Friday, we need a market opening. We dash to Alexis Christophorus.
36: And the global bond sell-off we've been talking about all morning long, dragging stocks sharply lower here to start the trading day on Wall Street. S&P 500 down 67 points at 74.35. Dow Jones Industrial Average now down 330 points at 49.731. NASDAQ Composite down 364 points at 26,268, a loss there of 1.33%. And leading that decline are the recent high flyers, all the chip makers. We've got NVIDIA, Intel, AMD, Applied Materials, all down sharply. Intel actually off 5.5% in the first seconds of trading. NVIDIA down $3 right now, or 3% rather, or more than $7. We've got Brent crude at 108.07 the barrel, WTI crude 103.84 the barrel, and over to the bond market where really is all the action right now. Two-year yield 4.06%, up 4 basis points. 10-year yield 4.56%, and the 30-year yield up 8 basis points, 5.10%. That is your Bloomberg Opening Bell report, Tom and Paul.
11: Alexis, thanks so much. So I look at the New York Post, I think it was, or maybe it was Crain's, and they're talking about the Los Angeles condo market.
12: Yep.
11: Is cratered. Or I look at year-over-year home prices. Zillow, a less than 1% increase. Case-Shiller, which is old data, less than 1% increase. FHFA, House Price Index, exploding up 1.7%. And the National Association of Realtors up less than 1% is, well, that's the national view.
12: Yeah.
11: But, and there's that but out there in certain geographies.
12: Yeah, the real estate market, obviously super, super regional. And we saw that, you know, coming out of the pandemic, that explosion down in the Sun Belt markets, which were already strong, you know, for a couple of generations, quite frankly, but they just really accelerated coming out of the pandemic. Those are pulling back. We see Danielle DiMartino Booth, who was in here recently. She lives in Dallas. She says big pullback in Dallas real price, but they've been so high. You know, they moved such a big way. South Florida, the same thing, pulling back. But I got the 30-year mortgage. That's not helping anybody, Tom. 6.46%.
11: Yeah, wait till next week.
12: Yeah.
11: I mean, so, doesn't it take a couple days
12: to reprice? Yeah. Yeah, absolutely. So, but that's not what you want to see in this spring selling season.
11: NVIDIA next week, and some people are saying in the zeitgeist, it's really all about NVIDIA. Tyler Kendall did not report. Did Jensen get dumped off in Anchorage?
12: I don't know. I didn't see that.
11: Maybe his Gulfstream sitting there for
12: him. I'm sure.
11: I don't know if he rocks a Gulfstream.
12: I bet he does. Easy. Several of them. You know. Yeah.
11: Really?
12: Yeah, that's the way he rolls. But, I mean, NVIDIA, looking at the stock, it's up 22% this year and up 70% over the trailing 12 months. So it's holding its own. And, again, I'd love to just call out the market cap for NVIDIA. $5.5 trillion.
11: Oh, there it is. Yep. You taught me how to look at this.
12: Yep. That's very just cool. Monster numbers. Very cool there.
11: But I mean, the research, and it was more sophisticated than what I do, folks, is there's all these distractions in that. And the market, and this is the pro, you know, the dynamics and the betting and the futures is pinpointed on May 20th.
12: Yep.
11: 20 minutes after 4 o'clock.
12: Exactly, yeah.
11: The Carol and Tim moment.
12: It is, and Carol and Tim break it down as well as anybody out there. So that's very cool. Chip stocks getting hit as we would expect after that huge run.
11: Yeah, but we're again, down 400 Dow points.
12: Yeah, so, but you know, the stocks, interesting, down 470 points here today. So very interesting.
11: I thought Ian 4%. Lingen was great.
12: Oh, yeah.
11: You know, to get him in here, he's such a horse.
12: Yeah, he knows what he's doing. And he's been doing it a while. He's a young guy, but boy, he's been doing it a while, and he's been recognized by all the external polls.
11: He comes out of Minnesota. You know, it's like the movie Fargo.
12: Yeah.
11: You know, it comes out of that.
12: And then he got his MBA at the Yale School, which is a unique way of doing it. The Yale does a unique program.
11: Round it up, just printing 5.11%.
12: Yeah.
11: I'm sorry. I mean, email us in. Go out on LinkedIn and Twitter. Bother Alexis. I mean, these are yields we are modeling for July and August.
12: I know. We got to get Lisa Bromwitz
11: in 4 days.
12: Tell us what's going on. Exactly.
11: I'll talk to her people.
12: Okay, very good.
11: We'll see. Dow, negative 400. NASDAQ down 1.6%. NVIDIA, just because it's here, it was negative 7. NVIDIA, worser here. That's CFA talk. Negative 9 points on NVIDIA as well. Please stay with us through the morning. Lots more coming up. Paul Sweeney and Scarlett Fool drive you forward to the 10 o'clock hour. Are you back from San Francisco yet?
12: Yep, all back. No problem whatsoever. No travel day here.
11: Major note, a trooper, Paul Sweeney, working right off the red eye. Bloomberg Surveillance.
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9: 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From the JTR Roofing Studios, our weather today, we're looking at sunny skies at a high near 87 degrees and winds out of the west at around 10 to 15 miles an hour.
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36: Coming up on 940 on Wall Street, I'm Alexis Christophorus from the Bloomberg Interactive Brokers Studio. Chip stocks, they're leading the way down today after their torrid run-up, and as investors now turn their attention to a global sell-off in the bond market. Traders now bracing for higher interest rates this year as they bet oil will stay higher for longer and fuel inflation. Let's get to the numbers. The S&P 500 down 90 points, or about 1.25%. Dow Jones Industrial Average down 444 points, or an 0.8%. NASDAQ Composite down nearly 2% now, a loss of about 460 points. Here's what's leading the way lower. NVIDIA down more than 4%. Intel slumping more than 7%. AMD down about 5% as those stocks fall out of favor, at least for today. We did find a winner for you, though, amid all the red arrows on Wall Street. Dexcom. It is the biggest gainer in the S&P 500. It's up 5%. It's a diabetes device maker, and it gave a long-term growth outlook at its investor day that impressed analysts. Also, activist investor Elliott Investment took a stake in the company. And no follow-through for Cerebral.

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2: With SRN News, I'm Rich Thomason in Washington. After 2 days of talks, the Trump-Xi summit has wrapped up in Beijing. Both sides claim progress in stabilizing U.S.-China relations, but differences do remain. The status of Taiwan, one of them. Still, President Trump says there was a meeting of the minds on Iran.
3: We've really done some wonderful things, I believe. We did discuss Iran. We feel very similar to Iran. We want that to end. We don't want them to have a nuclear weapon. We want the straits open. We're closing it now. I mean, they closed it, then we closed it on top of them. But we want the straits open.
2: Mr. Trump says no final decision has been made on a pending American arms sale to Taiwan. The Dow down 455 points, NASDAQ off 426. This is SRN News.
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9: 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From the JTR Roofing Studios, our weather today, we're looking at sunny skies and a high near 87 degrees with west wind at 10 to 15 miles an hour. Tonight, mostly clear with a low around 56 and west wind at 5 to 10 miles an hour.
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14: Just hearing the word IRS can make people break out in a cold sweat. 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

0: president of Gunderson Capital Management. Here is professional money manager, Bill Gunderson.
1: And welcome to the Friday. Oh my gosh, it's finally Friday. It is May the 15th. I think the Preakness. Is the Preakness tomorrow? I think the Preakness is tomorrow
2: in
1: Baltimore.
2: Tomorrow. Yeah.
1: The run for the, not the roses. What do they run? The Black-Eyed Susans is what they run for up there. We have got a little bit of a downdraft in the market today. Oh, we have a lot of those along the way, but we've been hitting all-time highs recently, so I don't want to hear any whining and complaining out there. The Dow is down 429. Why? No chip deal in China. Well, it's always something. The Dow is at 49,634. The NASDAQ is down 443, another victim of that no chip deal in China. The NASDAQ is down 1.66% to 26,201. The S&P is down 87, but it's at 7,413. Those are some pretty lofty numbers. And I think it's going to only get loftier. The NASDAQ is down 1.16% today. Couple of elephants in the room today. Oil up 2.73%. That dastardly black crude that comes out of the ground in Texas that made Jed Clampett a millionaire before he moved to Beverly Hills. Oil is at $99.57. At least it's under 100. Okay, that's the good. And the 10-year's up to 4.56%. That's the other elephant in the room today. So welcome to today's Best Stocks Now show. One last time, live from New York City, where I've been for about the last 10 days or so, doing some big-time business meetings. We'll see what comes from all of that, but planting a lot of seeds up here amongst the mucky mucks on Wall Street and meeting with my compatriots at GCG. We've had some good, really good meetings here, and what a great city this is. And on Monday, well, I guess on Tuesday, we'll be doing the show live from Minneapolis. So we truly are an intercontinental, at least within America, radio show. But we do have listeners all over the world, and we have subscribers from all over the world. Well, Barry carried the torch yesterday while I was in meetings. Had just a little bit of dental work done, nothing major. We had a decent day yesterday, no, Barry, in the markets?
2: Yeah, we had a bounce back. I mean, it was, you had some of the optimism from a potential chips deal. You had, one of the triples that came out was that, China was going to be able to get their hands on some H200 chips from NVIDIA.
1: Yeah, but there's no orders for them yet.
2: Right.
1: It's exactly. One thing, to have the okay to sell, but it's another thing to actually get the orders. And they just don't seem to be too interested in the H200 chips. Don't you see that? Or what? How do you read
2: Yeah,
1: that?
2: I can't really tell if it's something where they, where we're dangling it but haven't given it up, or if it's something,
1: maybe,
2: that they just don't want, or a combination of both. I mean, before this chip, issue came up, basically of Chinese chips, 95% of them were NVIDIA's. And now, of course, since they haven't been selling it, that number is pretty much zero at this point. But the good news is on NVIDIA's side, they haven't built any Chinese revenue into their earnings estimates. So anything, anything they begin to get from China will essentially go straight to the earnings bottom line in terms of earnings guidance. So we'll see what happens as it shakes out. I didn't expect you were just going to get some big, handshake on the way out the door. And Chinese, we've been negotiating with them pretty much since since they welcomed themselves back into the global
1: with
2: economic
1: Nixon.
2: Picture, right?
1: So. With Richard Milhouse Nixon. And NVIDIA, yesterday NVIDIA broke out to
2: all-time high.
1: And right now the market cap on NVIDIA is at $5.7 trillion, and several years ago we called NVIDIA the best stock in the market today, and I don't know that we've ever retracted that. I still believe it's the best stock in the market today, and it's probably one of the best calls I've ever made on an individual stock, although it's amongst many calls that I've made. NVIDIA has been in a sideways trend since July of last year, believe it or not, almost 1 year's time, 10 months. It broke out with a vengeance about a month ago. Broke out with a vengeance to new all-time highs yesterday, and I'm not too concerned. It's pulling back 3.96% today. Are we going to lose sleep over that? Jensen Huang on that trip? I think probably Jensen was there just kind of as a bargaining chip. You can have access to Jensen Huang, Mr. Xi, but we need access to whatever it is, rare earth, or we need to get that Strait of Hormuz that was brought up. Iran was brought up. Both countries want the same outcome. They want Iran without a nuclear weapon, number one. And number two, they want the Strait of Hormuz cleared, especially China. They depend on that. But in the meantime, Trump claims that China agreed to buy oil from the U.S. and purchase 200 Boeing airplanes. Those are built how far from us, Barry? 20 minutes from us?
2: Yeah, tops. Depends on the traffic. 20 minutes to an hour, depending on if the bridge is blocked. But yeah, not far away. It's only about 10 miles.
1: No, and I'll be returning tonight to Mount Pleasant, South Carolina, and landing at the Charleston Airport. And driving right through that whole Boeing complex, which surrounds our entire airport. It's actually engulfed, that entire plot of land that they own. The airport is really kind of dwarfed right now by Boeing's presence there.
2: Surrounded on all sides, almost.
1: All sides. And then, it's small in comparison to what's going on over in Seattle, too. So let's not forget that. 200 airplanes supposedly coming out of that deal yesterday. Tariffs not discussed. So I just have to believe that everything is status quo on the tariffs. I don't know that with the Supreme Court decision that he has much leverage there with the tariffs. He did not discuss extending the tariff truce with China, Xi Jinping, during their summit, even as officials from both sides explored ways to ease trade tensions. But Trump said, we did not discuss tariffs. That was on Air Force One on Friday. They're paying substantial tariffs, but we didn't discuss it. His remarks came after U.S. Trade Representative Jameson Greer said Washington and Beijing had discussed creating a Board of Trade framework, a Board of Trade that could reduce tariffs on at least $30 billion worth of non-critical goods. I hope that includes O-scale locomotives, coming from China. That smoke, they make noise, they talk to you. Oh, they're just a little bit of a fantasy world. Walt Disney was a big, big train collector. Neil Young was a big train collector. I kind of identify with both those guys, Neil Young. I know they're at opposite ends of the spectrum, Walt Disney and Neil Young, four dead in Ohio. But I was a big Neil Young fan, even though he doesn't share my political views. I doubt that many of the rock stars of that era share my political views. And also Rod Stewart is a very, very well-known model train collector. And, a model train collection, really, it's an investment. It's an investment. I mean, it's one of my holdings on my balance sheet. Those trains go up in value. Like fine jewelry, like what are these watches? Patek, Barry. Do you know the name of these? It takes years to get one.
2: Yeah, I'm not a. I never bought into the whole watch
1: from
2: craze.
1: Switzerland.
2: I can't think of the name right now, actually. But
1: I have a couple of those that. Hey, it's an investment. Okay, like these trains. However, Trump said,
2: my phone has become my watch at this point. I can just look there.
1: Oh, no. These watches are handmade. They take years to get. Years to get. They only make $70,000 a year. I'm sure my listeners know all of it. Matisse Batik did not directly ask Xi to pressure Tehran, although he suggested China would naturally favor stability given its dependence on Iranian oil imports. Okay, when we come back, Trump wraps China visit with Boeing barrels and big talk. And then we get into this action in the chips today. And we give a little preview of our trip to Minneapolis, to Minnetonka. Actually, this is our first foray into Minnetonka. We're usually in Bloomfield at the Mall of America, but not this year. We've moved to Minnetonka Marriott. Be there Monday, actually. We'll be right back.
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0: And welcome back here to the second quarter of today's Best Stocks Now show. We're really the market, the biggest impact on the market today, the biggest influence on the market is the fallout or the whatever, you know, the progress made in the whirlwind trip, really, over to China. There were no signs of progress on advanced semiconductor exports. And I think that's why you're seeing the sell-off in the semiconductors today. Interestingly enough, Barry, semiconductors had a huge sell-off on Wednesday, a huge rally yesterday led by NVIDIA, and then a mild sell-off here today. It's not that bad. It seems to be pretty much contained. And the reason today the NASDAQ is down is because there was no progress on advanced semiconductor exports, which really that's you're talking the H200 AI chips from NVIDIA to China. So the markets are left underwhelmed today. Boeing, even though they get a good order, it was less than expected. Boeing's actually down a little bit. And there was no formal announcement on easing broader Chinese restrictions affecting rare earth exports. So, you know, really, there's this phrase that you hear going around these days called TACO. Have you heard of this phrase, Barry? TACO?
1: It's been going on basically since President took back over.
0: Trump always chickens out.
1: I wouldn't say he chickens out. Well, it's part of the deal where you raise the bar. Hey, I make some outrageous request, and then of course we're going to walk it back, you know, three steps and get to where I really want to be. Right? The problem is everyone has read at this point. Everyone has read Art of the Deal if you're dealing with him, and so you know it's kind of lost. In my opinion, it's kind of lost its luster, and now it kind of sounds like bluster. That's where we're at. But
0: yes, Patek Philippe. Yeah. Patek Philippe is the name of that watch brand, which it's timeless. They're handmade, right? I've seen some here in New York City. They're unbelievable, but they take years to get. So there are some of these iconic brands like Ferrari and Patek Philippe and things like this that are quite priceless. It's interesting. What's in a brand? You know, what is in that brand? Well, most of the times it's the product. Behind that brand. So, okay, anyway, stabilizing one of the world's most consequential bilateral relationships. And let's not forget Taiwan obviously came up, where 80% of the semiconductors in the world are made, including NVIDIA, AMD, Broadcom, you name it. They make the chips. We design the chips. They make the chips. Okay, now, interestingly enough, I find this quite interesting, because China's kind of like, they're playing both sides. Putin schedules a visit to China, okay? President Vladimir Putin is scheduled to arrive in Beijing for a one-day visit on May 20th. That's in 5 days. After the conclusion of President Xi Jinping's landmark summit with U.S. President Donald Trump. I find that interesting. And, of course, obviously, Putin and Xi share political points of view. They're both communist. Trump is not a communist. He's anything but a communist or socialist. And, obviously, Vladimir Putin wants to woo and can maintain close ties. And he probably wants to know what Trump said. And he probably wants to stay on Xi's good side because they need each other also. Trump discloses stock purchases. He made several stock and bond purchases in U.S. companies in the first quarter, accounting to at least $220 million, a quarter of a billion, according to his filing with the Office of Government Ethics. I don't know that I remember a president as active in the stock market and investment markets as Trump is. He bought as much as $5 million each in companies, including NVIDIA. Hello. Bill called it the best stock in the whole market, couple years ago. I'd have to go back and see when that article was written. It's good to point back to these articles because I can't just blow smoke here on the radio. It's in print. It was published for the public. He bought $5 million so or thereabouts in Boeing. I'm not a fan of Boeing stock. He bought Oracle. I'm not a fan of Oracle stock myself. They want to get back into the game. I don't know. They've incurred a lot of debt to try to get caught up. He incurred a lot. He bought a bunch of Microsoft, which has been very soft. We have a sell rating on Microsoft, and I see one of my counterparts here in New York City, Bill Ackman, is loading up on Microsoft, calling it a most compelling buy. I don't find it that. He also bought Costco, Barry, in Q1. So anyways, those are some of the purchases. He needs my app. Can somebody tell President Trump about the Best Stocks Now app? I don't see any buys here on AMD. I don't see any buys in Broadcom. I don't see any buys in Lilly. He could use a little bit of that Zepbound. Has anybody told him about Zepbound? He'd look good losing 50, 75, 80 pounds. I don't know. California Gavin Newsom, Governor Gavin Newsom, is considering a new tax. Oh, isn't that something? What can they dream up next? What more inventive thing that can they dream up than another new tax? And, of course, here in New York City, they're looking at a tax on any condo over $1 million, a excise tax of almost 1%, so they can pay for all their social programs. Well, Newsom's considering a new tax that would target cloud-based software sales. We got to tax that. Why don't we tax the air we breathe, Newsom? According to a report by Bloomberg, the proposal revealed Thursday as a part of the governor's annual budget revision would impose a sales tax of 7.25% and affect major software vendors. You know what, Barry? The software stocks are already under fire. Now they want to add an additional 7.25% tax on Microsoft, Salesforce, Adobe, Oracle, ServiceNow, OpenAI, Anthropic. The tax would not target streaming services. So here you've got a sector that's already reeling under the fear and the impact of AI on these companies, and now Newsom wants to come in and tag his... You know, they're going to leave. They're going to leave California. They're going to leave, Governor Newsom.
1: In streaming
0: services... Don't you know that?
1: Yeah, it's funny that they left out streaming services, which, you know, all citizens tend to have some version of TV.
0: Yes.
1: But left them out right now.
0: Yes. Okay, well, when we come back, we'll talk about a possible ag deal, what's going on in Cuba, and the Samsung chip factory, and the chip rally widening beyond NVIDIA. All of that when we come back.
2: In Washington. Following 2 days of talks, the Trump-Xi summit has wrapped up in Beijing, with both sides claiming progress in stabilizing U.S.-China relations, but differences do remain. The status of Taiwan is one of the biggest sticking points. President Trump says he's made no final decision yet on a pending American arms sale to Taiwan. That sale is opposed by China. The president also says the summit produced some major trade deals involving everything from Boeing jetliners to American soybeans. Not very long ago, this would have been unthinkable, a CIA director paying a visit to Cuba, but John Ratcliffe has done just that, meeting with some top Cuban officials. Sell-off continues on Wall Street this morning. The Dow is down about 370 points, while the Nasdaq is off 342. More details at srnnews.com.
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0: And welcome back to the second half of today's Best Stocks Now show. Well, I just mentioned one other thing. They're expecting a 25 million metric ton per year soybean deal. Double digit billion purchases of ags over the next 3 years coming out of this visit. Now, I don't know if that happened or not.
1: Heard that before, right? I mean,
0: yeah, we've heard that
1: about buying, you know, as our farmers have soybeans rotting in their holds. I mean, we've had this story for years and years. Biden didn't make them buy what they were supposed to buy.
0: No,
1: they've said they were going to buy, and meanwhile, all of our farmers that have heard it from listeners in the show, their soybeans sit and rot in the. In storage.
0: So. And you know, as we fly over the United States, if I fly from Charleston to Palo Alto to San Francisco, two-thirds of America, I would say, is dotted with farmland below us. This is the promised land. This whole from Canada on down to the tip of South America. This is a magnificent land, and that's why people have fought for it, and people have coveted it, and whatnot over the years. And that farmland that we fly over is something to behold. The richness of America and what it has to offer. In the meantime, 60 miles off the coast of Florida or whatever it is, the situation in Cuba is rapidly deteriorating. The country is completely running out of fuel reserves as the U.S. continues to impose a blockade on the island. The funny thing I find, Barry, is the U.N. is condemning the U.S. for blockading the island, but they're not condemning the communist government that has blockaded the people
1: forever.
0: For decades.
1: Right.
0: Forever.
1: I
0: extensive
1: know.
0: Blackouts. Were you in the car when we rode back to the airport? No. In Sarasota, and the guy from Cuba that was screaming at the top of his lungs about how bad? Yeah.
1: Yeah, no, you told me the story.
0: Screaming.
1: I touched on, it was like one of the last stories I touched on yesterday because it just kind of popped up, and I was like, you know what? This seems like a story that needs to be said. Yeah, it was like they're out of fuel, rolling blackouts 20 to 22
0: extensive
1: hours a day.
0: Extensive blackouts, darkness, water shortages, lack of power, demonstrations, nightly Casero Lazos, which is the banging of pots and pans. Casero Lazos, CIA director, CIA's in there, John Ratcliffe, flew to Havana on Thursday for a meeting with Cuban officials. You got to believe Marco Rubio's got a big role in this mess. The Interior Ministry and Intelligence Service reports suggest that the U.S. would seriously engage with the island's government only if it makes fundamental changes. But there will be a limited window to open its communist economy and hold free and fair elections. Trump has repeatedly warned that Cuba will be next in his campaign against hostile regimes in the Western Hemisphere. And leaders don't have to look far to see what happened to Nicolas Maduro in Venezuela. Are we going to find the leaders of Cuba in a cell next to Maduro, Barry?
1: Yeah, we could.
0: I had someone write to me today defending socialism. Don't even waste your time, okay? You're wasting your time to write to me with that crap. Sorry. Samsung slumps after union sticks to strike plan. You know, it's hurting just a little bit the EWY and the DRAM ETF, but very little. Those things have been hitting new highs recently. Samsung obviously is one of the four memory chip producers in the world. Samsung's down about 9% today. They said on Friday that they were committed to a planned strike. That's what the union says, starting next week. Well, you know what that does, Barry? It pushes up the price even higher of memory chips. Because now you only have three producers, SK Hynix, Micron, and SanDisk.
1: Yeah, and I saw
0: yesterday.
1: And by
0: the way, did you see the news on SanDisk? There, some fund or some company is trying to make a huge purchase of SanDisk shares, and SanDisk is telling the shareholders to turn it down. We don't want it.
1: I saw yesterday where SK Hynix, and probably pulling back now, but it was close to becoming the second trillion-dollar company in Korea. Wow. Just behind Samsung being the other one. Both of those makers, almost above that trillion mark.
0: Yeah, and I don't know if SK Hynix has much diversification outside of, I don't honestly know out of the memory chest, but Samsung obviously is a far-flung company with a lot of exposure, TVs,
1: yeah.
0: I mean, all kinds of things. South Korea presidential Blue House on Friday said it hoped a strike could be averted, noting that the stage for invoking emergency mediation powers had not yet been reached. JP Morgan said the production impact of the strike could be higher than previously expected. Well, that's only good for Micron and for the

0: This is Bill Gunderson, professional money manager and chief investment officer at Gunderson Capital Management. 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Is your main objective still accumulation or growth? 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

0: All too often, financial advisors are only concerned with the specific assets they have been tasked to manage, with no regard for the purpose of their clients' other investment accounts. 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
2: 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And that's what most Americans do. 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
2: With SRN News, I'm Rich Thomason in Washington. The final round of talks between President Trump and Chinese President Xi having wrapped up, Mr. Trump is now on his way back home. Speaking aboard Air Force One, the president touts China's pledge to purchase 200 Boeing jetliners.
3: This will be by far the largest order ever if they do a good job with the 200, which I'm sure they will. And that's General Electric, also the engines. So they're buying General Electric. So it's approximately 400, 450 engines, 200 planes, and a promise of up to 750 if they do a good job.
2: Mr. Trump says China is also pledging to buy American soybeans. Following yesterday's big gains, this morning a sell-off on Wall Street. Stocks in the red, the Dow's down 383 points, and the NASDAQ Composite Index is off a little more than 300 points. This is SRN News.
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8: 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From the JTR Roofing Studios, our weather today, we're looking at sunny skies and a high near 87 degrees and winds out of the west at around 10 to 15 miles per hour.
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0: 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We are testing equipment that can quickly warn you in the event of an emergency. If this had been an actual emergency, an official message would have followed the alert tone. This concludes the test of the emergency alert system.
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7: 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If you're a first-time listener, thank you for stopping by. As always, I am your host, Josh Lilquist, with my good friend and my good pal, Mr. Al Connickson. How you doing today, Al?
8: Feeling pretty good, Josh. Ready to go.
7: It's a good thing you're ready to go. Otherwise, we'd be sitting here a long time.
8: It would be a boring show.
7: Yeah, I'll tell you what, folks. We're going to talk about the markets today. Stocks, options, futures, Forex, opportunities in up markets and down markets. As we know, the markets are cruising. They're on cruise control right now to the upside. It seems like every single day.
8: Right.
7: We have some great movements to the upside. We also have some other stocks that have been struggling a little bit, which might be some potential buying opportunities. Obviously, oil has been in the news lately. It's not always what's in the news, but it's what's in the clues in your buying and selling opportunities. Gold and silver also in the headlines. We're going to discuss that on Investing and Trading Live. Before we do that, our sponsor, Trading Academy, on their 29th year, teaching people just like you how to invest and trade if you're a seasoned investor or if you're brand new. And they have free investing and trading workshops local near you, live, local, and in person, where we break down these markets, talk about the do's and the don'ts. I'll actually give you some opportunities a little bit later to get some seats for those free investing and trading workshops. You do that just by texting the word trade to the number 210-210 for two seats for an investing class near you. And they have these locations all across the country. If you're listening to the show, we have a location near you, probably several. Might even be near your backyard. So text the word trade to the number 210-210 for free investing workshops and classes near you. Obviously, Al, we had some blockbuster events over the past, we'll call it 4 to 5 months since we are in May now. And as Justin Timberlake would say, it's going to be May. But I'm a little bit late on that. We're about a week late on that. But, you know, the market has been an interesting roller coaster over the past we'll say year and a half or so. We had a drop in it was in January of 2026, and then in April the market just shot straight up from there. So we had some great opportunities to the upside. Obviously, oil has been surging breaking that $100 mark a couple times, right around the 95 mark at the time of the show here today. Gold and silver. You talk about gold reaching over 5,500 per ounce, almost 5,600. And the same thing with the silver market. That one reached almost 122 or so at one point, currently around 77, depending on when you listen to the show. So still, I would call it a short-term downtrend, but a longer-term uptrend. And is there still opportunity? And that's what I want to talk about here today, Al, is all these opportunities that the market brings with the stock market, with the commodities, which is gold, oil, silver. You have currencies that where there's opportunities every single day. You have the dollar that's been devaluing since the Fed was created, and just opportunities every single day. And how are you helping people that are coming to the academy looking to take advantage of these opportunities?
8: Well, and that is, I think we have to let them know that there are opportunities no matter what's happening in the market. You can go back to any time period over the last, since the market has been open, and you'll always find an opportunity. In fact, every day there is one. You're not necessarily going to catch them, but every day there is an opportunity, which shows you what the potential is in these markets. But people need to understand how the markets work, why they move, why do prices move. I think maybe the first thing that we'd like to try to get across to people is an idea of what they want. Why are they looking at the markets? You know, where are you now financially? Where do you want to go? Where do you want to be financially? And then how do you take action? And that's the important thing. It's not just taking action. It's taking the right action. And it's understanding how the markets function. Again, as I mentioned, why price moves. If you are going to enter a position, whether it's a stock or an options trade or futures or Forex position, you have to understand that the stocks move, prices move of any asset, not based on news or events. That's not what causes it. It's buyers and sellers. It doesn't make any difference what the news is, what the event is. If no one buys shares of something, the price isn't going to go anywhere. If no one sells, price isn't going to go anywhere. So it's understanding that that's what is important. It's not as important to look at the, if you're looking for income, because there's two parts to your financial life. There's the income part, and then there's kind of the wealth retirement part. If you are looking for income, and that's what we find a lot of our students are concentrating on because the cost of living has gotten so high recently, inflation has outpaced the growth in wages. So if you are looking for income, which means it's something where you have to be able to achieve your profit potential on a short time period, and that's going to vary from person to person. You let us know what the time frame is, and then we'll help build a strategy or a plan based on that time. But it's all based on where big buyers and big sellers are going to be active in the market. And the bottom line is that those people, the institutions, the Wall Street firms, the hedge funds, they control the market. They control pricing. So the important thing is to know what they're going to do. Even better, know when they're going to do it. Not know when they're going to do it, so you can be positioned to take advantage of their activity.
7: Yeah, it's really interesting how the dynamics work in the market, and it's a little bit misleading out there as well. If you really think about it, because there's all this hoopla online, you know, whether it's YouTube or the news, and they're trying to, in my opinion, really trying to create fear and greed or emotions in the market. And that's also what drives the market too. You get a lot of emotion in the market. You people that are scared, panicking, or, you know, euphoria and buying. And that's kind of what will drive the market too. But as Al is alluding to, the market is really controlled by the institutions, the banks, the hedge funds, the ones that have the money, the Buffetts of the world, Goldman Sachs. And one of the great things that Trading Academy has been specializing in for, you know, on their 29th year right now, is designed a strategy that is supposed to follow those banks and institutions and not trade against them, but trade like them. And that's one of those things, that, in really the old saying, if you can't beat them, join them, because you can't beat the banks and institutions. So you have to trade like them. So you have to identify where could they be buying, where could they be selling, and then have proper risk management around that. And that's an actual strategy and a plan. You said that earlier, but kind of brushed over that. So I want to make sure our listeners understand that creates a plan. And if you need help with that plan and creating that plan as far as where to buy, where to sell, how to identify where the big money could be buying and selling, we have these free trading and investing workshops live, local, and in person near you. I'd like to invite you to help you get started. To come into one of these, all you got to do is text the word trade to the number 210-210 for two seats. And when you do that, you'll get a text right back, and you can pick your own seat and date there. You just got to click that link. If you do miss that, Ronnie will give you a call. Make sure to answer Ronnie's call when he calls you, and he'll help you find a date that works for you and a location near you. So text the word trade to the number 210-210 right now for two seats. Al, we got a lot more to discuss. Stay tuned. Don't turn that dial. We're going to talk about income coming up next. This is Josh and Al. We will be right back.
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7: 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I am your host, Josh Lilquist, talking about the do's and the don'ts of the financial markets, how to get started if you're brand new to get trading and investing, or if maybe you're a seasoned investor, but you're looking for a little bit more consistency or more opportunity. And that's the theme of the show here today, is taking advantage of these opportunities each and every day on the financial markets, whether it's stocks, options, futures, Forex, cryptocurrency. All these markets are phenomenal, and they are here for you. And Trading Academy is the world leader in financial education, has locations near you, actual physical locations where you can come in and learn about these markets as far as in income strategies, which we'll talk about next, retirement strategies, we'll talk about that coming up as well, and how to tie it all together in an actual strategy. I'd like to invite you to one of these free investing and trading workshops, live, local, and in person near you. All you got to do is text the word trade to the number 210-210 right now for two seats. If you're driving, you might want to pull over. Text the word trade to the number 210-210 for two seats for an investing and trading workshop, live, local, and in person near you. Al teaches these. I teach these as well. We have a great time. Bring those questions in about income strategies, or if you have a particular question on how to get started, text the word trade to the number 210-210. Also, follow and subscribe to the podcast. We're making this the global number one podcast on the financial markets. All you got to do is go to Investing and Trading Live wherever you listen to your podcast: Apple Podcasts, iHeartRadio, Spotify, and the Odyssey app. Al, you know, this next segment here is pretty important because one of the things that people are always talking about and striving to do more of, and it's not necessarily work, but they want to create more income strategies. Right. Now, there's a couple different ways you can do that. Number one, you can, you know, you can go get another job, so or two, and have two or three jobs and have to go somewhere and drive somewhere every single day after that first job. And
8: well, that's not exciting.
7: Well, you and miss time with your family, your kids, your grandkids, and, you know, all that stuff. You don't get to do anything, but you're just driving back and forth to work. Mm-hmm. That is a valid option that you can do. But we're also seeing more and more people that are coming to Trading Academy live here at these workshops that are like, hey, I want to see what else is available. What can I do a little bit differently that's not, you know, what some of my friends are doing? And it's one of those things, if you want to do the same things, you're going to be in that same boat. But sometimes you might have to do things not necessarily new, but just a little bit different. And the market might be that opportunity. Now, the market has multiple opportunities, Al, for income strategies. Why? Because there is several asset classes. Mm-hmm. And I like to call these several vehicles to get started in these markets. And let's discuss that a little bit. So, number one, let's just say somebody does have that JOB, that 9 to 5 or 10 to 6 or whatever that time frame is. It's probably 40, 50, 60 hours a week. And they're just searching for something, and they're like, mm-hmm. how do I create an income strategy without having to go somewhere after my full-time job?
8: Yeah, you know what I think is really ironic, Josh, is that even our parents, when we're growing up, the advice is just get a job and, yeah. and do well on that job.
7: You know, I was told? Put your work boots on, fill that lunchbox full of food, and go to the job site.
8: Yeah.
7: You know, guess what I did?
8: Yeah,
7: And
8: how is that working out for most people? Probably, for most people, not very well.
7: I tell you what, my back is still sore from that.
8: Oh, absolutely. Yeah. And how many people do we see? In fact, it's a lot that we're seeing that have just been laid off or laid off within the last year.
7: They're
8: having a hard time finding a job.
7: Yeah.
8: So how do you find the things that you can use for additional income? There are assets that you can trade, you can invest in that are perfect for short-term income. And by short-term, you know, you decide what short-term is. But if you, for example, if you got a job, if you interviewed for a job, and they wanted to hire you and told you your first paycheck was going to come in 20 years, you wouldn't take that job. You need income now to pay your bills. You need income now to have some fun and enjoy your life before you're too old to do it. So the big players out there, what we call the smart money, the Wall Street firms, the hedge funds, you know, not only do they have portfolios that grow, but they also are very active in using these income strategies. Things like the options market, the futures market, the foreign exchange market. Futures and foreign exchange trade essentially 24 hours a day. Forex is 24 hours a day. Futures about 23 hours and 23 and a half hours. So you have the opportunity, if you have a job, a full-time job, you have the opportunity to still participate in those markets. They have leverage, which means that there's a multiple of whatever investment money you have in your portfolio, you can control something that is much larger than that. An example would be with a Forex position, for example, you could have maybe a $2,000 portfolio that could potentially control something worth $100,000. That's how you use leverage. That's why we use leverage, and that's why all the big institutions do. The ironic thing to me is that that's really not what they are putting their clients into. They're putting them more into a buy and hold strategy.
7: Well, which is like a mutual fund or some sort of investment that probably has some fees that come along with that.
8: That is true. And that whole strategy is really designed to have you keep your money with them so they can charge you fees over many, many years. And also, to tell you the truth, they use your money. They use your assets to make money for them.
7: Yeah.
8: And we'll talk a little bit about that in these classes. But we do in the free class that Josh is talking about. We talk about those assets. What are they? Why would you use them? How do they function? And for a lot of people, these are brand new, and they might be thinking, well, I've never heard of them. I don't know how to use them. Well, nobody does initially until you have some kind of education. That's what we do. We provide the education. We provide the skill building to use those assets properly. But it starts with, what are your goals? How frequently do you need money? Are you looking more for your long-term wealth? Are you looking at income? And if you are looking for income, then let's talk about the strategies that might be appropriate for you based on your uniqueness. Everybody's a little bit different. as to what they need and what they should do to be able to achieve those needs or those goals. And that's part of what we mentioned. Josh mentioned before a plan. I think last week we talked about a cake, making a cake. If you've never made a cake before, and someone just said, oh, there's the ingredients, you make it, it's going to be a mess. But if you follow a recipe, that you're probably going to do well. That's what a plan is. It's a recipe for success. It's a recipe for how you use the markets, the assets you use, the strategies you use.
7: Yep.
8: What is the right path for you to be able to achieve the lifestyle you want to live?
7: And I think a lot of people are searching for that path, Al, and searching for those steps. And it all does start with a little bit of knowledge and education. And that's going to be at these free trading and investing workshops that Trading Academy has all across the country. But if you're listening to the show right now, they have a location near you. Obviously, the radio waves only go so far. And if you hear this, you have locations probably close to your backyard. Florida, there's several locations in Florida, several locations, say, for example, in Minnesota as well. So opportunities where you can get started, and it's free. All you got to do is text the word trade to the number 210-210 for two seats for a free trading and investing workshop, live, local, and in person near you. Text the word trade to the number 210-210 right now. So, Al, you know, as I mentioned in the kickoff of this segment, there's people that have those jobs and they want to be able to go, not have to go somewhere. Just let's dive in a little deeper about these markets that are open 24 hours a day, that allow people to really dictate their own time. Because I think that's one of those things that people just don't really, like, it's hard to comprehend. Like, how does, you know, they only talk about the market. It's only open during the day, and there's opportunities in the evenings as well. So that way, if they want to have an income strategy at night, you got to have a strategy to do that at night as well, but also the right vehicle. So let's discuss that a little deeper on these 24-hour markets.
8: Yeah, you know, the sad thing is that we have been conditioned to believe certain things. One of the things is, first of all, you don't have enough time to do this. You don't have enough money to do it. Basically, you're not smart enough. You need to have a professional manager.
7: Let's break that down. Who's telling you that? It's always somebody else that may want to manage or has a different opinion or bias on what you should do with your money.
8: Yeah.
7: This is your decision, folks. This is your decision and your decision only. Take those actions and take advantage of those. Don't let somebody else manipulate your decisions.
8: No, that's exactly right. And the people that are throwing those things out there that are creating these fallacies, they're people that need you to need them. Because they're making money off of you. They're making money with fees. They're, as I mentioned before, they're using your assets for things that they can do to make more money for themselves.
7: For example, Al, I mean, I play guitar, right? Mm-hmm. And when I first wanted to start playing guitar, I think it was about 3 years ago. Guess what happened when I said, I want to learn how to play the guitar? Guess what I was told? You don't have enough time to do that. I said, okay, watch me. It's crazy. You can make these own decisions yourself.
8: Yep. Yeah, and that's when you looked at a guitar the first time you picked it up. If you tried to play something, it would be a mess.
7: It wasn't very good.
8: Now you probably can play some tunes
7: because I got lessons.
8: You took lessons,
7: and I learned how to do it.
8: And who did you take lessons from? Somebody that didn't know how to play the guitar?
7: I took lessons from a professional that had an actual studio.
8: Yeah, and so that gets down to what we do for our students.
7: There you go.
8: This does not have to be complicated. There are people out there that are extremely successful at trading and investing. They know not only what to do, but they know what not to do. So instead of you having to just go out there and try this on your own and go through all the trials and the errors, why not just listen to somebody who can help shortcut that and show you what to do right off the bat? In fact, when I'm talking about showing you, you mentioned we've got a physical location where people can come in and sit right across or right with a human being, a live person.
7: You know, it's not a robot these days?
8: No, not yet. Maybe down the road. Maybe. But here's the interesting thing. People only learn or retain really 10% of what they read and 20% of what they hear. That's what happens to people that try to get their knowledge or their education from YouTube. Very, very seldom do they a period of time remember what they were taught. They might look at something, somebody doing something. And first of all, who is that person that's talking to you, really? What kind of experience do they have? What we find is that people retain 80 to 90% of when they actually have live experience with something. That's why in classes that the Trading Academy teaches, we have you actually trading and getting your hands dirty, so to speak. It's like anything else you do. You are not going to really learn how to do it until you actually do it.
7: Yeah, it was actually, I just did a little search here on the old AI, and it said 90% when you teach somebody to do it.
8: Yeah.
7: Rather than just reading something.
8: Right.
7: Yeah. Let's take it for what it's worth there.
8: Well, in fact, we know that's true without even looking at AI, because we have people that come in every time we have a class. People come in and say, you know what, I started looking at things on YouTube. I started looking at newsletters, maybe went to or participated in some seminars or webinars. And I get different advice from everybody. I'm mm-hmm. so confused. I don't use anything.
7: Wow.
8: And the truth is that all you really need to understand is what the institutions are doing. Where are they going to be buying and selling? Because the most important thing, there's three components to every trade. There's an entry, there's an exit if you're wrong, and an exit if you're right. And the most important component is the entry. If you don't get the right entry price, you're not going to have the right risk strategy, and you're also not going to be able to obtain the full profit potential that's available.
7: Yeah, and when people are searching for information, as you mentioned, there's so much that's out there, and I call it the ostrich approach. You get all this information from all these different sites and everything, and then you say, forget it, and just stick your head in the sand.
8: That's what happens.
7: That's the ostrich approach. How about change that and be shown how to do something, guided, mentored? Trading Academy has that. And it all starts with a free trading and investing workshop, live, local, and in person near you. Not with robots, as Al was saying mm-hmm. there. It's an actual place you can go. And that's one of the cool things that people have been mentioning a lot about, is they're like, man, I'm so glad I found somewhere I can go to start to build these skills of trading and investing. So I'd like to invite you to help you get started, or if you've been investing for many years, how to actually build more of a plan and steps and more consistency. All you got to do is text the word trade to the number 210-210 right now for two seats for a free investing and trading workshop, live, local, and in person near you. When you do that, you're going to get a text right back, and you can pick your own seat and date there just by clicking the link that's in that text. If you do miss that, Ronnie will give you a call, and he'll ensure that he gets you the right date and time for these workshops. Text the word trade to the number 210-210 for two seats. 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Al, we have a lot more to discuss. We're going to continue talking about these different leveraged assets, but more on the retirement aspect to help people build, protect, grow, and have strategies to do all that. This is Josh and Al. We will be right back. 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
11: 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Our weather today, we're looking at sunny skies with a high near 87 degrees and winds out of the west at around 10 to 15 miles an hour. 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
7: 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I am your host, Josh Lilquist. On the last segment, we talked about those income strategies, using a 24-hour market to have possible multiple streams of income, and that's without going to another job. And there's the market that allows internet connection. Yes, you need some capital, and then you have to have the skills to be able to do that. And one of the things that Trading Academy specializes in is a path that's designed to follow the institutions, as Al was talking about, identify where to buy, where to sell, proper capital management. And all that comes down to is being able to take action in the right times, in the right prices. And that's what we want to start to show you, what that might look like in these free trading and investing workshops that we do live, local, and in person near you, to help you build that plan and have that path of the least resistance. And to get started today, text the word trade to the number 210-210 for two seats for a free investing and trading workshop, live, local, and in person near you. 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So, Al, as we were talking about in that last segment, with the income strategies of the market, there are 24 hours there as far as markets that are open. There's also leverage that comes along with that. And as you were talking, the banks, institutions, or we'll call it your brokers, your advisors, the money managers, are just putting you in strategies for buy and hold, which costs you a lot of money over time because you have time in the market, which means they're making more money the longer you're in the market. It's a little one of those games that they can play. And, you know, hopefully you're getting some returns. And as you look at a price chart right now, hopefully you are getting good returns on those. But you imagine what you're missing out on if you did it yourself. Because we'll say a 1% fee or 2%. Say you have a mutual fund fee that's 3, 4, or 5% before you even break even. That could be potentially, for some of you that are listening right now, tens of thousands of dollars per year. Some of you that are listening could be hundreds of thousands of dollars per year that you're missing out on and losing or missing out because you have those fees that come along with that. Imagine being able to do this yourself and keeping the majority of your money. And that's always, you know, that's sometimes the name of the game. It's not always what you make, it's what you're going to keep. And that's what we dive into in these free trading and investing workshops. And Al, I want you to talk a little bit more about being able to keep more of your money, because it's one of the most important things in especially a retirement account.
8: Well, yeah, especially when you go into retirement, you're at an age where you don't want to try to start a career over again. So it's imperative that whatever you have worked hard for stays with you, because the market is more than happy to take that away from you if you don't understand how to protect it. So the first thing that is really critical, and if you're just starting out as a new trader, a new investor, or you've been doing it for a number of years, or you're in retirement, you have to know how to protect your assets with a risk strategy. Everybody that is going to be involved in the market has to accept the fact that occasionally you're going to be wrong. But you have to have a strategy and a plan that you follow that when that happens, it doesn't have a big impact on you. The one thing that you can't have if you want to survive financially is to never have big losses. Small losses, fine, because you'll have small wins that offset that. Medium-sized wins, you know what's going to fall in your lap, what's going to happen every once in a while? You're going to have big wins. Those big wins are out there. They'll come your way. But you can't have a big loss. So that's why it's so critical to have a risk strategy, no matter what you're trading. And that's why that's the first thing that we go over when we teach any asset class, whether it's stocks or options, futures, forex, crypto. How do you make sure you're protected? In fact, the first thing you should look at isn't how much you can win how much you can make. It's how much you can lose. And then you need to control that. The winning part just comes, but every professional trader out there will tell you that when they finally became successful, they did so because they took that into consideration. How much can I lose and how can I control that? How can I protect it? If I can't, I'm not going to do that trade. So confidence, having confidence is a big part of being able to do this. And one of the ways that you achieve confidence is to go through a trading process, an education process, where you're trading, as I mentioned in the last segment or the first segment, the important thing is to actually start doing something. It's actually experiencing it. That's why we do that in these classes, so you get used to the fact that not all your trades are going to be winners, but the ones that aren't, that the impact is so minimal to your portfolio that it doesn't really bother you. The other thing that you're going to realize is that there is a way of identifying the full profit potential so you don't get out too soon and miss out on too much of a profit. You don't stay in too long and then lose all of the profit. So those are the things that are important. And then if you're going into retirement and you want to structure a retirement plan that is, let's call it the ideal retirement plan, It should have three components. Number one, it should protect you. Number two, it should pay you. And number three, it should multiply your assets. Now, what do we mean by that? By protection, again, that's a risk strategy to make sure that your money stays with you. It pays you. What I mean by that is that there should be an income portion to it, because the most important thing when you retire isn't necessarily how much you have in your retirement account, it's how much income you can generate off of it. That income needs to replace the income you used to get from your job, because that cost of living is still there, probably even higher now than it was when you were younger. And then multiply it. You can't go into retirement these days, let's say you retire at 65, you might live another 30 or maybe 40 years after you retire. So you have to have your assets into something that is in the market, that's where the multiplying factor comes in. You cannot just rely on some fixed income vehicles to make it through those years, because the rate of inflation is going to eat most of that away. Fees are going to eat most of, if not all, the rest of it. So you need to have some market exposure, but do it in a way where you have help and guidance and support. That's what we do. That's what we provide for our students. We don't just, you know, give you a bunch of knowledge, pat you on the back and say good luck. We actually are with you basically for life to help guide you and support you, because things are going to happen that you're not aware of or maybe not completely ready for. So you need to have the ability to contact somebody and work with someone that can help guide you through whatever those situations are.
7: I think that's one of the, I guess we'll call it, comfort pieces that people are looking for, because it can be scary sometimes managing your own money. And I think that's what is keeping people away from doing it. But as you're talking about, when you have somebody like Trading Academy that's been doing this, you know, on their 29th year, actually, right. So 28 and change years, which, you know, you were probably still in diapers at that time, Al. And the cool thing about that is it helps really build that confidence. And that's what you need, is that confidence to manage those retirements. And it's not, you're not trading them all the time. It's just manage them, and it's making smart decisions within those. So it's not always just trading them. It's the decisions that you make within those to protect what you have, and then have strategies that are going to be designed to continue to build on that going into retirement. Because you obviously that dollar amount, at that point, you don't want it to be a fixed amount where that's all you have, because then you're constantly going to look at it. How much do I have left? Hey, honey, how long can we live out this, honey? Imagine this. Imagine having a strategy to build off those retirement accounts. Imagine if you didn't have to draw everything down out of those retirement accounts. Imagine if you did that, and then your goal is also to leave something for your family at one point. And that's a goal of a lot of people. And if that's you, learn the skills and techniques. It, it,

0: that you can use. It's not just stocks. It's not just mutual funds. There's other opportunities that you can use with a smaller amount of capital because the leverage allows you to do that. It's not us just saying you can use this capital. The market allows that. And that's the great thing, is being able to utilize what the institutions use, because it's all available to us as well. Text the word trade to the number 210-210 right now for two seats for a free trading and investing workshop, live, local, and in person near you. Al, we have a lot more to discuss. I want to continue this retirement topic because I know a lot of people that are listening right now want more information about retirement. So I want to continue that discussion on retirement coming up next. So stay tuned. Do not turn that dial. This is Josh and Al, Investing and Trading Live. We will be right back. What if the next chapter of your life could be the one where everything changes? For so many, investing feels confusing, overwhelming, even impossible. But the truth is, wealth isn't just for the lucky or the elite. It's for anyone willing to learn the rules of the game. 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
0: 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I am your host, Josh Lilquist. On the last segment, we covered retirement techniques, topics, and strategies that are designed to continue to build once you get into retirement, because the last thing you want to do is have that retirement bucket or your monies that you have in your 401k or your IRA and just have them start to disappear. And at one point it's gone. Then you're sitting there and saying, honey, we wish we should have done something different. So that's what the cool thing about a lot of people that are coming to these free trading and investing workshops is they don't want to fall down that rabbit hole to miss out on the opportunities, but also to run out of money. So what they're doing is they're looking for strategies that are designed to continue to build those retirement accounts into retirement. And then the cool thing, Al, is they want to leave a legacy for right. their family. If that's you, if you're looking to understand what those techniques and concepts are, all you got to do is come into one of our trading and investing workshops that we do live, local, in person, with not a robot, but a real person. And we have facilities across the country where we have these workshops and academies near you. If you're listening to the show, we all know the radio waves only go so far. We have a location very close to you, probably multiple. So to come into one of these free investing and trading workshops, all you got to do is text the word trade to the number 210-210 right now for two seats for an investing and trading workshop, live, local, and in person near you. Al teaches these. I teach these as well. We have a good time talking about the do's and the don'ts. Text the word trade to the number 210-210 for two seats. Also, follow and subscribe to the podcast. 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I like to

0: listen to podcasts. So this next segment, I do want to continue the discussion on retirement accounts because it is probably the most popular thing that people are looking to understand more about, especially these days, because everything's getting a heck of a lot more expensive. So people are thinking ahead now. The good thing, Al, is people are getting smarter. They're starting to think ahead and they're saying, okay, what can I do now to ensure when I get to retirement, I'm going to be safe and I'm going to be protected and I'm going to be able to live those golden years of retirement and not spend those golden years at the Golden Arches. So I want to continue talking through that because we, in the last segment, since we did talk about strategies that are designed to continue to build, we also need to protect those as well. Now, let's just say, I know we have a lot of listeners right now between 45 and 65 right now. That's a lot of our listeners.
1: Right.
0: And if you're listening right now and you're between 45 and 65, you're going to at one point want to retire or not have the choice and have to retire. So you're going to need enough capital built up to do that. Okay, so we have a couple different choices now. You can either wait until you get to retirement and then figure it out, which is not what a lot of people are looking to do, or you can act now and start to build those. So, Al, a lot of those 45 to 65-year-olds feel like they don't have enough to retire on.
1: Correct.
0: What can they do now, and what do we discuss in these workshops to do things now to have that opportunity to build those so they do have enough for later?
1: Well, I think it comes down to what's available for them. You know, most people have been conditioned to believe that all they need to do is put money into these panaceas, the magic bullet, the 401k, the 403b, and you'll be fine. What we're finding is that people aren't fine. And a lot of the younger people, the people that are maybe closer to the 40, 50 age range, they're seeing their parents. And maybe they're reading articles, because there's a lot of articles that have come out recently that talk about the retirement crisis and how unprepared people are. And they're taking that seriously now. And just understand, any problem that you refuse to confront is just going to keep repeating itself until you face it. So a lot of people now are willing to face it. Either they are in retirement and they need to do something different, without taking chances, without being too risky, or they are not ready for retirement yet and they want to make sure that they are. And by the way, it's never too late to start. Some people come in and say, yeah, I'm 55, I'm 57, it may be too late for me. It is never too late. There's always something that you can do to help yourself in whatever situation you are. Wherever you are now, that doesn't mean you have to stay there. That is not necessarily where you are meant to be or where you have to stay. So learn what is available for you. Learn what's available that you feel comfortable with, that you feel that maybe someone like us can help you to do with confidence. And really, it's about having a system, a plan. And having that plan and that system means that you don't have to just rely on opinions. You don't have to rely on emotions. Excuse me. You don't have to rely on your reactions to things. You're going to be able to do this in a way that you have confidence, knowing that whatever the situation is in the economy or the markets, that you have a strategy or a way of addressing that is comfortable for you in a way that you can do this on a repeatable basis with success. And you know, trading isn't about chasing results. It's about building a process that's going to guide every decision that you make with clarity. And that's what we do. We help you put together that plan, that process that is specific to you, because everybody's a little different as to what they need. And here's the other thing to consider. When you go into retirement, let's just say you have $800,000 in your retirement account. First of all, know that that's not all yours. You're going to pay taxes on that. And then a couple of the things that are important that don't always get taken into consideration when somebody puts together a retirement plan for you are, number one, your health. You cannot control necessarily what happens to you health-wise, and that could have a huge impact on what you have and what you have to have in retirement. And the other is just personal changes. Whatever your lifestyle looks like now may not be the way it looks in 2 years or 5 years or 10 years from now. So whatever plan, if you have a plan, that you're relying on may not be adequate. You might need to change the rate of return you get to be able to maintain your lifestyle, or if you're looking at elevating your lifestyle. What that is probably going to mean for most of you is that you're going to have to learn some of the assets that we talk about, these, especially the income-producing assets that give you the opportunity to use a smaller amount of money to control something that's a multiple of it, and also to be able to do these things in a way where you have that short-term income from it.
0: Yeah.
1: Now, you're not at a point anymore, especially when you go into retirement, where you're putting something together that you're supposed to hold on to for 20 or 30 years. You need money now. You need income now. And that means using maybe something like options or futures or the foreign exchange market. But do it with guidance and support and the right education. The trading successfully is it's a skill. It's a skill that requires more than just acquiring knowledge from videos. It demands discipline, a trading plan, patience, and the ability to adapt to changing market conditions.
0: Yeah. Well, what is that magic number to retire on? I mean, I did some research as you were talking, and Yahoo Finance says, you know, a common benchmark is about $977,000 to $1.6 million. And this is in Florida. I did Florida for our example here. Mm-hmm. So you need between $977,000 to $1.6 million in savings for a 20 to 30 year retirement. So if you think about that, that's only $75,000 a year, because, for example, $1 million plus Social Security, which is around $35,000 a year for a couple, supports mm-hmm. $75,000 in annual spending. Mm-hmm. Which, you know, quite frankly, $75,000 a year, it's not a lot. I mean, what goes up when you retire? Your health care. You probably exactly. want to mm-hmm. travel and do some things that you've always been wanting to do. So if you have less than, according to this this report, if you have less than $977,000 to $1.6 million, you might want to think about learning the skills and strategies to start to build those now for that time. So as I mentioned, if you're between 45 and 65, which is a lot of our listeners right now, now is the time to do that, because it does take time to build those accounts. And I'd like to help you do that. We have free trading and investing workshops that discuss these strategies and these concepts that are designed to help you build for later. So to come into one of these free trading and investing workshops to get that understanding of these markets, just text the word trade to the number 210-210 for two seats for a free trading and investing workshop, live, local, and in person near you. Text the word trade to the number 210-210. Al, we've had a great discussion here today. Hit him with today's tip of the week.
1: Well, you know, too many let other people make decisions for them. So if you want to become successful, stop listening to negative voices. Surround yourself instead with positive voices, people functioning at a higher frequency. Study and follow what they do if they've already achieved success. Stop being afraid of what could go wrong and start being positive about what could go right. Too many people spend time looking back when you've got so much to look forward to. Just remember, you're the author of your life. If you don't like a chapter, write a new one.
0: I like that. And, you know, one of the things is you no longer have to look through that rearview mirror. Look through the windshield and look and see what you have moving forward and go get those. It does take some action. It takes action to get started and to do different things. And that action is taking charge in your finances, doing that now, doing that today for your future, and who knows, maybe for your family's future as well. Come into one of these free trading and investing workshops that we do live, local, and in person near you just by texting the word trade to the number 210-210 for two seats for an investing workshop near you. 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
12: This is a Bloomberg Money Minute. Nearly 4 years after Elon Musk bought Twitter for $44 billion, way more than a lot of people thought it was worth, the investors that held on to their Twitter shares are sitting pretty. After changing its name to X, then merging it with SpaceX and XAI, the company now has a valuation of $2 trillion, and those stakeholders are looking at a 200% return. That's when Musk takes X public and begins selling shares. Oil higher, renewing worries about inflation. That's sparking a sell-off in bonds. And on Wall Street, that's got stocks lower. Right now, the Dow and the S&P 500 down about 1% each. The NASDAQ down 1.25%. And oil is up 3.5%. It's close to $105 a barrel. And shares of Papa John's up about 4%. Reuters reports a private investment company is working with the pizza chain's largest franchisee, one that controls about 10% of all U.S. Papa John restaurants, in an effort to take the entire company private. Tom Busby, Bloomberg Radio.
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14: We haven't seen a breakout of yields to these levels in quite some time. And that 5% level for the long bond, that matters. And it has in the past for equities. So I'm keeping an eye on what happens in the stock market today, frankly.
15: What is pushing rates higher? Again, you mentioned the 30-year at 5.10%. That really gets people's attention. The 10-year at 4.55, that breaks out a little bit. What's going on there?
14: Well, I think we're still trading the conflict in the Middle East. We're still worried about the energy complex. We're coming off of a series of inflation prints that have demonstrated that we're already starting to see some pass-through to core. There were a few technical adjustments from the BLS that propped up the core numbers, so we weren't particularly surprised or worried, but the market clearly is, and we just went through the 10 and 30-year auctions, and so they're still in the process of being redistributed. And as we have seen in the run-up to pretty much every weekend, we're worried about the event risk of those 2 days in the Middle East, because frankly, anything can happen.
15: I guess the angst is more persistent, more stickier inflation? Is that what we're seeing?
14: I think that's part of it. There's also a fiscal concern. The inflation argument is fed into by the notion that the labor market remains on solid footing. We had a higher than expected, but still low initial jobless claims number. Inflation is moving along fine, but not to the levels that are troubling yet. If the unemployment rate had been materially higher, right, or we hadn't had strong payrolls, I think we'd be in a much different macro environment.
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16: This is the Bloomberg Business of Entertainment Report. What does the future hold for Kevin Hart's namesake media company? It's the question many are asking after the comedian announced that he had licensed his name to Authentic Brands Group. While most independent film companies have been struggling due to a pullback in spending, Bloomberg's Lucas Shaw says celebrity-backed companies have even more issues.
17: There's this belief that if you build around a famous person, it gives you an advantage because it can help your project or your company or whatever, your product, stand out in the marketplace. 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
16: As for Kevin Hart, Shaw says he's juggling many things at once, didn't want to focus on Heartbeat, and his loyalty kept the same people around.
17: That was fine during the kind of the growth days when they just raised money and they were spending it, but when they had to make hard choices and really try to focus the business, he was absent and he probably had the wrong people who are still there.
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11: Live from Washington, D.C., this is Balance of Power with Joe Matthew.
19: President Trump leaves China without making a commitment on Taiwan. Welcome to the Friday edition of Balance of Power as the summit with President Xi wraps with an unprecedented conversation about Taiwan's independence. Little, though, in terms of deliverables, and we'll get the latest from Bloomberg's Tyler Kendall, who's still in Beijing. The stock rally hits a wall today with rising interest rates and oil prices. Bank of America pointing to capitulation arriving in June. We'll get into it with Edward Harrison from the Everything Risk newsletter. And as South Carolina moves to redraw its congressional maps, we'll talk gerrymandering with our political panel. Rick Davis, Jim Kessler are with us. As for Wall Street, let's see how the markets are faring here at the lunch hour in New York. Charlie Pellett has the latest from World Headquarters in New York. Hey, Charlie.
20: In a word, lower, Joe Matthew. The Dow, the S&P, NASDAQ all very much in the red. A sell-off in global bonds halting a rally in stocks. Concern is intensifying that central banks will be forced to tighten policy. As a result, we do have stocks selling off. S&P right now retreating back below 7,500. 7,421 where we stand right now, down 80. That is a drop of 1.1%. We've got the Dow down 525 now, all below 50,000, down by 1%. NASDAQ Composite Index down 358, drop there of 1.3%. The VIX back above 18 with a 10-year, currently yielding 4.58%. The 2-year, 4.07%, and look at the 30-year, 5.11% now on the 30-year. Gold down $116 the ounce, down 2.5%, 45.35 the ounce, while West Texas Intermediate crude holding above 105 a barrel, 105.52 WTI, up today by 4.3%. Brent crude 109.52 barrel of Brent right now, up by about 3.6%. After earnings, we do have Applied Materials shares right now trading lower, down now by just about 0.6%. And Bill Ackman says Pershing Square has built a new stake in Microsoft, taking advantage of a decline in the company's share price to invest in a business that he says is stronger and more resilient than investors think. At the PGA Championship right now, topping the leaderboard, we've got Alex Smaller with right now 1 under par. So again, recapping here, S&P 500 index down 82. That is a drop right now of just about 1.1%. I'm Charlie Pellett. That is a Bloomberg Business Flash.
19: All right, Charlie Pellett, the voice of Friday for us today. Thank you, Charlie. He'll have more coming up in about 15 minutes here on Balance of Power. Yeah, you made it to Friday. Welcome to the threshold of the weekend, and thank you for meeting us here on Bloomberg Radio. If you want to see what we're talking about, get on YouTube. Watch the radio on TV by searching Bloomberg Business News Live. If you've got your SiriusXM, it's channel 121. Now that Charlie has told us how not good the markets look today, Bill Ackman's buying Microsoft? Has he talked to Donald Trump about this? We'll get into it later on this hour, but new disclosures about the president's own stock trading. He sold Microsoft, and based on the action that we've seen in that stock, well, I guess that was a pretty good move, because this was back in February. Sold between $5 million and $25 million each of Microsoft and Amazon. That latter one, he might have regretted. And he piled into NVIDIA February 10, days before the company announced a multi-year partnership with Meta, his disclosures show. The fact of the matter is, though, you remember the old saying, sell in May and go away. And that might, in fact, be the refrain. According to Bank of America, a market ripe for profit-taking in early June, says Michael Hartnett. We'll get into this a little bit later this hour with Edward Harrison. Growing price pressures having a broad impact in the U.S. from energy to transportation to rents that will eventually cause this rally to come to an end. And maybe today is the beginning of that. It's going to take us a little while before we know. As we try to read the tea leaves here and figure out exactly what happened in China, the president's in the air right now, wrapping up the big summit with President Xi. A two-day affair. They're both declaring success for what it's worth. Progress and stabilizing our not always great relationship. They had tea and lunch. Do you think Donald Trump has a lot of tea? Is there a Diet Coke button in Beijing? Top aides, translators, all in the room. Very formal, above board affair. Nearly 3 hours of talks before they wrapped up the three-day trip to China. An incredible visit, said the president. When he spoke about this later on, he put a good shine on what was accomplished. Here's President Trump from earlier.
1: This has been an incredible visit. I think a lot of good has come of it. We've made some fantastic trade deals, great for both countries.
21: President Xi's an incredible guy. Got along, made a lot of great trade deals, including over 200 planes from Boeing with a promise of 750 planes. We need to discuss tariffs. I mean, they're paying tariffs. They're paying substantial tariffs.
19: No, Boeing shares are lower again today, and well, so are shares of GE Aerospace, because that Boeing deal left everybody wanting more. We talked about it at this time yesterday. 200? They wanted 500 in the market. President says if it goes well, maybe 700. The market's not waiting around to find out. After that, well, we're not too sure what we have to show for this meeting, other than a warning from about Taiwan from China. We told you about the warning yesterday in their first meeting, and apparently when they sat down over tea, President Xi asked Trump directly if he would defend Taiwan if the mainland were to invade. Trump telling reporters on the plane he didn't answer. The pretty remarkable moment, historic moment. What it will lead to, we don't know. And that's why Tyler Kendall flew all the way around the world to Beijing to cover this historic summit, for better or worse. And she's with us right now, picking up the pieces now that the administration has left. Tyler, you've been great keeping us posted here. Is there anything new that I'm missing?
22: Well, Joe, no, I think you did a great job setting this up. And I know you said earlier in the week that we weren't going to use the phrase pomp and circumstance, but there was a lot of pomp and circumstance and more symbolic gestures. But there wasn't really a lot of deliverables in terms of what came out of this meeting. Now, some analysts have said that's not necessarily a bad thing, though, right? A lot of this was about maintaining the stability in the U.S.-China relationship, which, as you alluded to, hasn't always been stable. Just look at where we were about a year ago amid the height of the trade war between the two countries. Instead, this visit very much felt like laying the groundwork for progress down the line, right? Both sides have confirmed that they have agreed to establish a U.S.-China Board of Trade, a U.S.-China Board of Investment. That doesn't mean that that mechanism is established yet, but they are going to get that going. They both said, actually, including Chinese state media reporting, that they did address concerns concerns on agricultural products, something that we've been waiting for. The USTR Jamison Greer telling Bloomberg Television earlier today that the U.S. is expecting billions of dollars worth of agricultural purchase commitments, but we haven't gotten those details yet. So this felt a lot like keeping tensions calm, though, of course, you did mention Taiwan, which we could talk about. But broadly speaking, it was a relatively cordial summit here in Beijing.
19: Mm-hmm. Let's talk about Taiwan then. The president said he made no commitment over Taiwan. He wouldn't answer him directly when he asked if the U.S. would come to Taiwan's defense. But he also said that he would soon make a decision over this planned $14 billion arms sale to Taiwan. That's significant, Tyler, that he would not confirm that sale. Is it not?
22: It is, considering that we know that Congress is already broadly in support of it. We won't get into the wonkiness of how this would actually work, but Congress has essentially greenlit this package, and they're waiting for the president to authorize and send it over to them so that it can go through the appropriations process. With that said, U.S. officials have been very careful and clear that the U.S. position regarding Taiwan, Taiwan's independence, has not changed. But, Joe, I will point you to a nugget in the analysis by our analysts at Bloomberg Economics that say that when it comes to China's leverage going into this meeting, if they want to extract change regarding U.S. weapon sales to Taiwan, we should look at how they are using export controls, and that our analysts think that maybe there could be a threat related to the licenses around critical minerals and magnets that could apply pressure to the U.S. With this said, though, we should make clear the administration says that there has been no decision on this. President Trump has said that he hasn't decided yet. So there may not be a change when it comes to this, but it's definitely something to watch because it would upend what has been decades of diplomatic practice when it comes to the U.S. making sure that Taiwan is supported, including through weapon sales appropriated by the U.S. Congress.
19: Well, let's hear the president's framing of this. Tyler, as you know, he went to the back of the jet, went to back of Air Force One to talk to reporters in what was at times a very contentious conversation. Here he is on China and Taiwan.
21: He doesn't want to see a movement for independence. He says, look, you know, we've had it for thousands of years, and then at a certain period of time it left, and we were going to get it back. They had the Korean War, a lot of things happened, and all this. But, on Taiwan, he feels very strongly. I made no commitment either way.
19: I made no commitment either way. It's really interesting, Tyler. Great piece by our colleagues Jeff Mason and Skylar Woodhouse on winners and losers from the summit talks. Winners, they write Xi Jinping, Jensen Huang, even though he didn't get a big deal that we're aware of. Visa, Iran, a big winner. The losers, number one on the list, is Taiwan, followed by Boeing and others, including congressional Republicans. This is going to be a big debate when you get home, Tyler, about what to do with these weapons shipments, no?
22: No, definitely. And Joe, we should also highlight the fact that any sort of delay, including the delay that we're already seeing, this package was queued up back in January, just adds to what is a conversation that we often have about the lengthy procurement process when it comes to actually making and shipping weapons out the door. And that perhaps will also add to some of the tensions here. I'll put a little bit of finer point on President Trump's point here, because he also spoke to Fox News before he had departed. And he was pushed on what he is looking for in terms of to give that approval for this weapons package. And his response was, I may do it, I may not do it. And then he was pushed and he said, but what's your hinge point? He said, well, I'm not going to say that. I may do it, I may not do it. But we're not looking to have wars. And if you keep it the way it is, I think China is going to be okay with that. President Trump went on to say that he wants to see both sides cool down the tensions, but it is hard to see how the tensions will cool down where, as you're highlighting, there is going to be this focus on Capitol Hill when it comes to the future of weapons procurement packages to be sent over to Taiwan.
19: What an exercise. Tyler, thank you so much. She'll be back in our second hour here on Balance of Power before we finally let her come back to the United States of America, Bloomberg's Washington correspondent in Beijing. Hey, at least maybe a movie will come out of this. You see Variety reporting that Brett Ratner was on the trip, the man behind Rush Hour, said to be the president's favorite movie franchise? Was Chris Tucker on the plane? Jackie Chan? Yeah, Brett Ratner was there, according to the South China Morning Post, on hand to scout locations and prepare for production of Rush Hour 4, which the president personally requested the studio make. This is the same man, of course, behind the Melania documentary. Commander-in-Chief reportedly requesting that Paramount revive the Buddy Cop series. We'll have more on this for you as we learn it here at Bloomberg. I'm Joe Matthew in Washington. Edward Harrison in next. Balance.
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37: 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From the J. Terrific Studios, our weather today, we're looking at sunny skies and a high near 87 degrees and west wind at around 10 to 15 miles an hour.
0: Equities selling off again, bears repeating, the S&P down now by 1%. Spot gold down $114 the ounce to $45.38, down 2.5%. West Texas Intermediate crude is surging 3.9%. WTI back above $105 a barrel. Brent, $109.25, up by 3.4%. Job cuts at Starbucks. The coffee chain is cutting an additional 300 corporate jobs, its latest move to hit cost reduction targets. Starbucks shares, they're up by 0.4%. And Papa John's International shares are now up by 5.1%. Reuters is reporting the investment firm Earth Capital is working with the pizza chain's largest U.S. franchisee, who controls around 10% of its domestic restaurants, to take the company private. Again, shares of Papa John's PZZA on the ticker, up now by 5%. Balance of Power continues right now. Back we go to Washington. Once again, your host, here he is, Joe Matthew.
1: Charlie Pellett's always making us hungry here at the lunch hour on Bloomberg Radio. PZZA has to be one of the best ticker symbols on Wall Street, right? Charlie, thank you. He'll be back with more on the markets in just about 20 minutes time here on Balance of Power as we keep our eyes on the president's own trades. Seems to be doing a lot of trading at the White House, as we learn in these new disclosures to the Office of Government Ethics. And those disclosures once again came late and will result in a fine for Donald Trump. I think he'll be able to afford the $200 fine. Although the president is required to publicly disclose stock transactions exceeding $1,000 within 45 days. He was fined for the same infraction in March and in August. And now, I guess now again, as we learn that he sold between $5 and $25 million each in Microsoft and Amazon stock back in February. And he was doing a lot of buying at the time. With those proceeds, presumably, he also purchased NVIDIA stock February 10, just days before the company announced a multi-year partnership with Meta. Company shares up 2.5% after the deal. He also purchased shares of Microsoft and Amazon months before the Pentagon announced deals to deploy their technology in classified computer networks. It's just interesting, as we talk so much about Nancy Pelosi, she's got an ETF, right? The Nats ETF. You want to get rich? Follow Nats. Well, maybe we should follow Donald Trump. Although I think some people already are. We won't get into crypto here with Edward because we have too much to talk about. You heard Charlie mention the interest rates. And that really does seem to be the story today. The bond market driving stocks lower, because God knows we've seen higher oil prices than this. And we still ended up at record highs. Has anyone told Pam Bondi we're not at Dow 50,000 anymore? Crude oil in New York right now, just if you're keeping score, $105 a barrel. Brent's at $109. They're both up more than 3.5%. But the conversation today is about interest rates. And if you read the Everything Risk newsletter, you probably saw this coming. The man behind it, Bloomberg's Ed Harrison, senior strategist. Great to see you, sir. Welcome back. Walking through this market is a bit of a minefield today. When you see two-year treasuries above 4% and the 10-year above 4.5%, what does it tell you?
4: It tells me people are coming back to reality that in an economy where you have large deficits, you have an AI boom, and you don't have a whole lot of layoffs, that there's enough growth that inflation becomes the prevailing risk for the Fed. In fact, you know, if you look at the markets, they're actually pricing in a hike next year.
1: Yes.
4: You know, Kevin Warsh says he wants to cut,
1: right,
4: but the markets are saying that there is a chance, you know, they fully priced
1: more likely than
4: 25 basis points next year.
1: You buy that, though, or is this the market?
4: I didn't buy it before the earnings and before, you know, like we saw capital production today, which was off the charts high. I think that the U.S. economy is doing so well as a result of those two factors, you know, that is government largesse and AI, that it's very difficult to puncture that. And in that case, you know, the Fed will have an inflation problem, and they may have to hike.
1: So sell in May and go away was the old refrain. I don't think any of this stuff matters anymore, right? Because this is such a different market now. But it might end up being a strategy that works this time. Did you see Bank of America this morning? Market ripe for profit taking in early June. Michael Hartnett is out with the note here. Really interesting. A series of key dates next month, he says, have the potential to spur caution in equity markets. You got the next OPEC gathering, start of the World Cup, G7 summit, first Fed meeting under Kevin Warsh. I don't know if you agree with that idea here, but are we going to see Warsh dissenting in his first meeting as chair?
4: I don't think he will dissent in the way that Stephen Miron was dissenting. I think that he will take a more measured approach. His real question is if the economy still holds and therefore the market is still pricing in these rate hikes, how does he shift the balance towards a more sort of neutral perspective? The real question now for interest rates is we've already seen real rates go up a decent amount. Inflation expectations haven't gone up that much yet. If the Fed continues to say, you know what, we may cut, markets will think that's bad for inflation, and inflation expectations will go up as a result of that. So we'll have the opposite effect of what they wanted to have, and that could send 10-year yields up to as high as 5%.
1: 5%. And now we've got a real alternative to stocks, as we've seen repeatedly when that happens, and that's your sell-off in June that you just laid out the ingredients for here, right? So when you look at these markets at all-time highs, considering the fundamentals out there, yes, earnings are really strong, but the headline risk is so high right now with China, with Iran. Would you plow new money into this market?
4: You know, if you haven't been plowing money in, you've been losing out. I mean, if you think of it from a money manager's perspective, and why the market is going up, you know, having to chase the winners because they weren't fully invested, it's a very difficult market. Especially given the differential in the price earnings ratios of, say, the Mag 7 companies, which is something like 35 times, and the rest of the market, which is, you know, 25 times. It's very difficult when they're, you know, doing incredibly well to not just chase that.
1: Otherwise, you're missing out, to your point. But if you look at a price-to-earnings ratio on a stock like Micron Technology, like these memory stocks have just been straight up like a rocket ship. When you look at the chart, you say, oh my God, I wouldn't go near this thing. But Micron's getting cheaper as it goes higher because it's experiencing a massive earnings boom thanks to a shortage in memory. So when you think about everything risk, do you go to the technicals or the fundamentals on something like that?
4: Ultimately, the market doesn't really fall out of bed until you have a significant economic slowdown. And these stocks are the ultimate cyclical stocks. I mean, if you look at what happened during the internet bubble, it was just a disaster for the semiconductors. Again, same thing in 2008, you know, complete disaster. And because a lot of their earnings profiles back at the back-loaded part, because their growth is so high, if you take, you know, 50, 100% growth and you turn that into a flat or even declining number, that has a huge impact on the valuation of that company. So you can lose 50% or more as a result of that.
1: Wow. And it can happen fast, Edward. Were you a Dow Theory guy in the olden days? I don't know if you're a Dow Theory guy, but if you look at the transports, right, they're supposed to lead the way. This is not good. J.B. Hunt, the rest of them are paying over $6 a gallon for diesel. Is that an indicator in itself?
4: It's an indicator that the stresses are building. I would have expected by the end of this month that we would start to see earnings misses, or not earnings misses, but earnings projections that are going down. We may not see that, and if we don't, it's just another sign of the resilience. But the longer the Strait of Hormuz, and it's incredible, no one's talking about that, remains closed, you know, the more these oil prices will go higher. Eventually, that will catch up to the U.S. economy, irrespective of AI, irrespective of the deficit spend.
1: Well, after, I guess, arguably a parabolic first half, and I know that there have been sectors not included, and real estate among them, could we be in for a terribly volatile second half because of all of this?
4: Is that I mean, as long as the Strait of Hormuz remains closed, the volatility will increase because that's a situation that needs to be resolved in order for these stocks to go high on a sustainable basis.
1: Sure.
4: It can't remain closed because if it does, $100, $105, and $109 that you mentioned today will become $130, $150. And at some point, that's going to be demand destructive.
1: Right.
4: And that's where we see all the things that we're talking about in terms of the numbers starting to fall apart. Mm-hmm. And of course, obviously, yields will be going higher at that point.
1: Imagine being somebody who bought NVIDIA 2 days ago. All-time high, $235. We're going to the moon, baby. And then it goes straight lower for 2 days. We're down at 228 now, down 3%. And it's ahead of earnings. The NVIDIA earnings are next Wednesday. With your everything risk hat on, do you go near a stock that's hitting an all-time high less than a week before an earnings report?
4: Yeah, I wouldn't necessarily add to it, but okay. I wouldn't go away from it.
1: Fine, but some people bought it this week, Edward.
4: Well, let me give you an example. During the internet bubble, a friend of mine, he was very negative on the on stocks like Juniper Networks and Cisco.
1: Right.
4: So he had some shorts on Juniper. The earnings came out. This was after. This was probably in November of 2000. They beat, the stock went up, he had to cover it. And
1: awful.
4: You know, these stocks, the volatility is going to be very high.
1: Mm-hmm.
4: You really don't want to be trading on the negative side because you could miss, and especially because the stock's been coming off into the earnings, that gives it even more upside momentum potentially if it does pop.
1: We've got 1 minute left. Earnings season's wrapping up. You know, NVIDIA's reporting, we're at the tail end of this thing. What's the next catalyst? Does it just come down to what happens in the Strait?
4: I think the next catalyst, besides the Strait of Hormuz, is IPOs.
1: Okay.
4: On Wednesday,
1: you're going to freak everyone out.
4: We had the first AI IPO.
1: Cerebras. Blew the doors off.
4: So
1: is there more? Only 30 seconds. Is there enough money in this market to get SpaceX, Anthropic, and OpenAI off the launch pad?
4: Yes.
1: Without blowing a hole in all in NVIDIA and Tesla?
4: It all depends on the float, because we know that when these floats are very small, there's going to be a frenzy of people looking to get into those stocks, and that will automatically bid them up and cause other stocks to come onto the market.
1: But they're going to pull it all out of Tesla and NVIDIA, right? This is the problem. Edward, come back when that happens. Well, hopefully sooner. Love talking to Edward Harrison. The Everything Risk newsletter is available on the terminal and online, and it feeds our conversations right here on Bloomberg Radio. I'm Joe Matthew in Washington. We'll assemble our political panel next. Live from the nation's capital, this is Balance of Power, only on Bloomberg.
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19: 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From the JTR Roofing Studios, our weather today, we're looking at sunny skies and a high near 87, and winds out of the west at around 10 to 15 miles per hour.
20: It's 1240 on Wall Street. We do check markets all day long here at Bloomberg. Stocks are selling off. The Dow, the S&P, NASDAQ, all very much in the red. The catalyst, a sell-off in global bonds, halting a rally in stocks. Concern is intensifying that central banks will be forced to tighten policy to keep inflation in check. Right now, the S&P is retreating from yesterday's record, back below 7,500, 7,432 right now, down by about 0.9%. Dow Industrials down 430. Lower by 0.9%. The NASDAQ Composite Index down 312. For NASDAQ, a drop there of 1.2%. The VIX just above 18 right now with a 10-year. The 10-year, 4.58%. The 2-year, 4.08%. And the 30-year, 5.11%. Gold is down $106 the ounce, down 2.3%. Spot gold at $45.46 the ounce. While West Texas Intermediate crude just above $105 a barrel, up now by 3.8%. Bitcoin back below 80,000, 79,278 on Bitcoin, down now by just about 2.6%. So again, the Dow, the S&P, NASDAQ all declining. with a 10-year currently yielding 4.58%. Round two of the PGA Championship underway in Newtown in Pennsylvania. At last check, Hideki Matsuyama of the U.S. of Japan sits atop the leaderboard right now at three under par. And for our listeners in New York, Boston, and Washington, D.C., yes, we'll bring you live play-by-play coverage of the PGA Championship starting right here after the closing bell on Bloomberg Radio. Balance of Power continues now. Back we go to Washington. Once again, your host, here he is, Joe Matthew.
1: Okay, Charlie, many thanks. Happy Friday to you, my friend. He'll be back at the top of the hour, 1 p.m. Eastern time, as we welcome our global television audience to the program. And Kaylee Lyons, for that matter. She'll be with us coming up at 1 p.m. Eastern as well. Producer James has said it more than once. It's going to take years of therapy to unpack all of this. And he's apparently not alone. You fight about politics with the family, with your brothers, sisters, your parents? Do you avoid certain people so you don't have to get into it? You dread the holidays because you know how the conversation's going to end? You are not alone, as it turns out. Great story in Politico magazine that made me think of our panel today. With anxiety over politics reaching new heights and crises flashing across our screens, mental health professionals say they are seeing an influx of patients distraught

0: I've been doing this show for over 30 years, and some of the saddest calls I have taken are from situations that are completely preventable.
1: Yeah, and what's so hard is I feel like one of those, especially the ones that I'm like, oh, it's terrible, are people that call in and their spouse has passed away suddenly and they don't have life insurance. When you have to think through, how am I going to pay my bills?
0: How am I going to eat next week?
1: Yeah, the middle of all that grief, like it's terrible. 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
2: With SRN News, I'm Bob Agnew in Washington. President Trump says he's not yet made a decision on whether a major sale of U.S. arms to Taiwan can move forward following his three-day visit to China. The president told reporters on Friday as he flew back on Air Force One that they also made a major deal for China to buy several hundred Boeing aircraft. Harvey Weinstein's rape trial has ended in a mistrial. The judge declared it today after a jury deadlocked. The former Hollywood mogul has been convicted of other sex crimes on two U.S. coasts and remains behind bars. A mistrial leaves a New York charge in limbo after three trials there. The Justice Department will seek the death penalty for the man accused of fatally shooting two staff members of the Israeli embassy in Washington outside a Jewish museum. Prosecutors disclosed the decision in a court filing today. Looking to Wall Street, oil prices have been higher, and that tends to drive stock prices lower. The Dow down 459 points. This is SRN News.
3: 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From the JTR Roofing Studios, we are looking at 86-degree temperatures and mostly sunny skies.
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0: John, I'm thinking about TRS Live, and I'm thinking about... We had some good times, man. We had a good time recording that show in front of a live audience. We went on the road back in April. And if you didn't hear, we traveled to 4 different cities. We did the Ramsey Show live in front of a 300
1: It was a rad theater there in Denver. Yeah. One of the top 5 wildest things that's ever happened to me at a live event. I've done thousands of live events for my... The wildest thing...
0: I know what you're going to say.
1: I don't know. Can I give it away, Kelly?
18: Yeah, sure.
0: The big thing that happened that we're not going to tell anybody.
1: It was so crazy. We couldn't believe that it happened.
0: I know. We were hoping.
1: I was super hoping it would happen. Let's just say
0: it happened.
1: It happened. Yeah, it was a super fun time.
0: It was. So we dropped the episode from Charlotte a week or so ago, and we just now dropped the Denver episode. And up next, we got Phoenix and Anaheim. Those are coming in the next few weeks, so stay tuned for those.

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0: so we're back to Madison in Indianapolis, Indiana. She called earlier. She's been a stay-at-home mom for quite a while, and she's... They've got a little bit of debt that they need to pay off. It sounds like it's around $62,000 of debt that they're working to pay off. She is on the line and wants to continue with the help. Madison, did I get it right?
1: Very close. So I was only a stay-at-home mom for a period of about 6 months. I came back to work to help get us in a better financial position. And the question is, how long until I can be a stay-at-home mom again?
0: Okay, perfect question. So we've got the $62,000 in debt, and that was broken down between student loans, credit cards, there's a car, and you also have the house. Now, the terminology that you used, you said you own a house. It's paid for outright, or do you still have a mortgage? Give me some clarity on the house.
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0: Okay, you owe $249 on the mortgage. 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And break it down, like what do you make versus what does he make?
1: Yeah, so do you want like what our checks, our bank account has, or what our like technically our salaries are?
0: No, tell me what you guys bring home in a month. 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
1: Okay, so my husband is biweekly, and he makes about $1,972 per check, and then my checks are about $1,758.
0: Okay, so the grand question is, how can we make this work in an environment where you're no longer working? 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
8: Israel and Christians are coming together in a way they have never been before, since the Book of Acts.
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15: Okay, first of all, thank you so much for taking my call. And just to get right to it, the overarching question is, at what point, I'm a business owner with my husband, at what point to file for bankruptcy? So my situation has a lot of emotion and fatigue tied to it.
16: Do me a favor, Cassie. 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For 3, 2... All right, exhale it all the way out. All right, we're with you. You're not by yourself anymore, okay? No, you're good. You're good.

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16: You're listening to the Big Take Podcast on Bloomberg Radio. I'm Tim Stenovec. Today on the show, we're talking about these straining ties between the MAHA movement and the Trump administration, and what that could mean for Republican chances in November. When President Trump campaigned for a second term in 2024, he aligned himself with a broad coalition of voters, united under one slogan.
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19: Make America healthy again.
16: It's a relatively new movement, comprised of vaccine skeptics, anti-pesticide activists, and proponents of so-called real food.
20: It is the movement spurred by RFK Jr. that he named, obviously, after MAGA, Make America Great Again, once he aligned himself with President Trump. And he brought all of his followers with him, and they called themselves the Make America Healthy Again movement.
16: Bloomberg's Dina Shanker has been reporting on the movement since its early days.
20: The general consensus is that these voters were very much a factor in Trump's win.
16: But lately, some in the MAHA movement have been speaking out against recent moves by the Trump administration.
21: President Trump just signed an executive order to ramp up the production of glyphosate. The controversial
16: moves, they say, are antithetical to the MAHA movement that helped get him elected.
22: It's an announcement from the president following his decision to pull the nomination of Casey Means.
16: And these tensions are flaring, with a major test for Trump's second term just around the corner, midterm elections.
20: I've heard people say that they may not vote at all. I heard one person who told me maybe she'll vote for a Democrat. We don't know how they will vote, but I can tell you that right now there's not a groundswell of MAHA support.
16: I'm Tim Stenovec, in for Sarah Holder and David Gura, and this is The Big Take from Bloomberg News. Today on the show, the straining ties between the MAHA movement and the Trump administration, and what that could mean for Republican chances in November.
20: A lot of the leaders of this movement are women who are also mothers. And for many of them, they talk about the importance of healthy food, of choice over vaccination. They talk about it from their position as mothers. And, you know, I will say that as a parent, as a mother, I both totally get that being a mom makes you more aware of, say, the toxicity of our environment or the problems with our food system, whether or not we can avoid them, wanting to protect our kids. I will say that before there was such a thing as MAHA, there were parents, including fathers, leading legislation that in many ways now mirrors a lot of what MAHA does. So a lot of what MAHA talks about is something that a lot of people agree with. Some of it, especially on the vaccine side, is not something that a lot of people agree with. But I think specifically on the food side, there's a lot of general consensus around a lot of what MAHA is now taking ownership of and what they have done. And I think really smartly is they've put a lot of it very much in the language of motherhood.
16: Who are the ones that are leading the movement? Who are, you know, for lack of a better term, rallying the troops?
20: So there's a couple of online food activists who have been around for a long time. One of them is Vani Hari. She's known as the Food Babe.
23: People, take a look at the ingredients in Subway's 9-grain bread.
20: I wrote about her like 10 years ago when she named a chemical that was common in baked goods, the yoga mat chemical.
23: Keep the yoga mat out of your mouth and on the floor. Do you know friends and family?
20: And she called it that because it was indeed a chemical that was found in yoga mats. And she had an entire online campaign to get Subway to get the yoga mat chemical, quote unquote, the yoga mat chemical, out of their bread.
24: Subway is changing its bread recipe, removing a chemical also used to make yoga mats. A food blogger recently launched a petition asking the world's biggest sandwich chain to stop using the ingredient. The plastic-based additive is legal in the U.S., but it is banned in Europe and Australia.
20: She used to be a Democrat, and then she became a Republican and a Mahamam Republican and a leader when Kennedy took up her cause. There's also Kelly Ryerson, who goes online by the name Glyphosate Girl.
0: Okay, time for a check-in because this has been quite a week in the glyphosate world.
20: She is a regenerative agriculture advocate. She is extremely anti-pesticides and specifically glyphosate, as you can tell by her online moniker. And there's also Zen Honeycutt, who actually straddles both sides, the food and vaccine side of the MAHA movement.
2: Day two, what am I doing to make America healthy again? Well, today I called a whole bunch of Georgia state senators.
20: She started Moms Across America. And so there's a lot of people like this that have been beating these drums for a long time that really saw a lot of opportunity with Kennedy.
16: When we think about health and kids and eating good food, some of the agenda, at least to me, sounds very similar to what First Lady Michelle Obama tried to do, promoting bringing healthy foods to kids. She planted this garden at the White House. She got people exercising with this Let's Move campaign. But not so long ago, conservative voices decried those moves. And some people argued that it was government overreach. How did the Republican Party under Trump pull off that rebrand?
20: I think it really requires a little bit of political amnesia, because after Michelle Obama instituted those school nutrition rules under the Obama administration, when the Trump administration came in, they actually rolled back some of those nutrition rules. The first Trump administration, along with the Republican Party, was generally anti-regulation. And often what MAHA is calling for is more regulation of the food that we sell in supermarkets, more regulation of what we serve in schools, more regulation of pesticides, etc. And so Trump's embrace of this movement really went against his priors, I would say.
16: Broadly speaking, how would you characterize the state of MAHA supporters in the Trump administration right now?
20: I would say, from the ones that I've spoken with, disappointed, but they have not necessarily lost faith that some good can be done by this administration.
16: But a flurry of activity in D.C. in recent weeks has put some strain on the already fragile alliance. First was at the Supreme Court, where the justices heard a case about glyphosate. At issue was a $1.25 million jury verdict won by a Missouri man who blamed the weed killer Roundup for his non-Hodgkin lymphoma. Trump administration lawyers argued in favor of shielding Bayer, Monsanto's parent company, from liability. It's a move some MAHA leaders saw as a betrayal.
3: You cannot tell Americans to eat real food while protecting the cancer-causing chemicals sprayed on it.
16: MAHA leaders, including Vani Hari, held a rally outside the Supreme Court, speaking out against the administration. To Hari, it was a twisting of the knife after the president signed an executive order earlier this year mandating that the U.S. maintain a, quote, adequate supply of glyphosate-based herbicide.
20: She actually very explicitly called out President Trump at a recent rally. She said, we wouldn't be here right now if President Trump didn't sign that executive order. So she's clearly telling people, telling her followers, her millions of followers, that President Trump has betrayed their cause.
16: Then, over on the Hill, the MAHA movement scored a win when a bipartisan coalition of Democrats and MAHA Republicans succeeded in stripping out provisions from the Farm Bill that critics of the language say would have shielded pesticide companies from liability.
20: Those efforts worked. They got what they needed. That language was taken out of the Farm Bill.
16: But less than 2 hours later, Trump delivered another blow to the movement by withdrawing his nomination for MAHA's preferred candidate for Surgeon General, Dr. Casey Means, a wellness influencer who doesn't have an active license to treat patients.
20: So it was a real whirlwind of events for MAHA within like 48 hours.
16: President Trump's approval rating is the lowest it's been during either of his terms. This is according to a Washington Post ABC News Ipsos poll. Dina, what are you hearing from MAHA moms, MAHA supporters right now, heading into the midterms? Are there indications that they'll abandon the Republican Party at the ballot box?
20: Yes, there are indications that point in that direction. What we are hearing right now, we have, say, Vani Hari, Food Babe, saying that when people are not pleased, they will just stay home. So she's not exactly directing people to stay home, but she's also not calling on them to show up for the Republican Party. Now, I've heard from MAHA voters that they're going to vote Republican because they will always vote Republican, but they're not going to say, go knock on doors. They're not going to be organizing. They're not going to be putting out the signs for Republicans. I've heard people say that they may not vote at all. I heard one person who told me maybe she'll vote for a Democrat. We don't know how they will vote, but I can tell you that right now there's not a groundswell of MAHA support for the Republican Party.
16: What is the Trump administration doing? What are Republicans doing to try to make amends right now?
20: I know these voters have talked about, you know, options for the White House, like, or for the administration, other ways they could regulate pesticides. But that comes down to the EPA.
16: And the head of that agency, Lee Zeldin.
20: Lee Zeldin has been doing the opposite of regulating pesticides. He is giving a lot more room for pesticide use. He is, you know, pulling back regulations that were already on the books. So I am not sure how successful this administration will be in bringing these voters back.
16: Are Democrats doing anything to seize on this fracture and use it as an opening to make inroads with members of MAHA?
20: So at that rally in front of the Supreme Court, it was notably a bipartisan lineup. So there was Congresswoman Shelley Pingree from Maine.
4: I have been an organic farmer in Maine since the 1970s.
20: Who has long advocated on food issues.
4: And no one can tell me or the other farmers here today that we can't grow food without all of these toxic chemicals.
20: Senator Cory Booker also spoke at that rally. He has long been an advocate for better farming practices, better food. And so these issues have been talked about by Democrats, but I don't know how many of them, if any, have ever really put them at the forefront of their platforms, of their campaigns. And it's interesting because Democrats talk so much about healthcare and healthcare coverage, and obviously that is extremely important to a lot of Americans. How we eat and our access to healthy food is just the other side of the same coin as healthcare. So Democrats have a real opening here.
16: This has been the Big Take Podcast on Bloomberg Radio. I'm Tim Stenovec, and I spoke with Dina Shanker of Bloomberg Businessweek about the straining ties between the MAHA movement and the Trump administration, and what that could mean for Republican chances in November.
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15: You're listening to the Big Take Podcast on Bloomberg Radio. I'm Sarah Holder, and today on the show, we're talking about the Russian influence operation linked to scores of posts spreading false stories online, just in time for the U.S.'s 2026 midterms. The video shows a man in a car, seatbelt on, talking directly to the camera.
16: Maintenant, comme ce n'est plus un secret pour personne, je peux enfin partager avec vous cette bonne nouvelle.
15: He says he sells Bugattis, and that a famous woman just bought one.
16: Sera l'épouse du président ukrainien, Olena Zelenska.
15: Olena Zelenska, the wife of Ukrainian President Volodymyr Zelensky. The man said he was pleased to welcome Zelenska into the Bugatti family.
16: De la famille et de l'histoire de Bugatti.
15: The video, bolstered by a picture of a receipt for 4.5 million euros, took off. It was scandalous. The Ukrainian president's wife buying a luxury sports car while her country is at war and asking for Western aid. It also wasn't true.
17: If you look at it closely, you see there's something wrong with the video. It looks like it's been altered.
15: Stephanie Baker is an investigative reporter for Bloomberg.
17: There are weird skips in the video. His head doesn't look like it's moving together with the rest of his body. And the video shows an invoice from Bugatti, but it has misspellings, including the town where this sale took place.
15: When Stephanie reached out to Bugatti, they confirmed that the report was a fabrication.
17: Bugatti actually said, we normally do not comment on clients, but we feel that this is so wrong that we're going to come out and say she is not a client and this is not a true story.
15: But the video had already done its job.
17: It was picked up by quite a few people. It was shared by an influencer, and it came in the context of a few other stories alleging luxury spending by Olena Zelenska.
15: The Bugatti video, Stephanie found, was just one piece of a much broader disinformation campaign. Stephanie has written extensively about Russia. And over months of reporting, she and Bloomberg data journalist Pri Bengani linked nearly 200 posts like this one to a Russian influence operation that researchers call Storm 1516.
17: We've just been monitoring this operation for the past year, cataloging and mapping how many fake stories that they've spread, who are the network of influencers, and what are the sort of characteristics or fingerprints, if you will, of one of these Storm 1516 videos.
15: And what are those fingerprints?
17: they usually carry some kind of pro-Kremlin narrative, alleging Ukrainian corruption or corruption allegations against Western politicians who've been very supportive of Ukraine. They often are presented as news reports or whistleblowers who have uncovered information that other news outlets don't want to report on. And generally, they are claims that cannot be verified through other means from reputable sources.
15: Stephanie says, post by post, Storm 1516 is waging a global disinformation campaign, seeding doubts about Zelensky, Western politicians, and reality itself. And the volume of this disinformation has been going up, thanks to better and cheaper AI, and fewer online guardrails. Stephanie found that twice as many posts bearing Storm 1516's fingerprints went out in the first quarter of this year compared to last.
17: They've used social media and the lack of regulation of social media to really churn out these narratives on an industrial scale.
15: I'm Sarah Holder, and this is The Big Take from Bloomberg News. Today on the show, inside the Russian influence operation, Storm 1516. When exactly did Storm 1516 start disseminating disinformation, and why?
17: They started in August 2023. Elon Musk buys X in October of 2022 and dismantles a lot of the trust and safety measures that X had put into place under the previous ownership, fires a lot of content moderators, and this Russian disinformation operation really takes off. And they really started with Ukraine, which is, of course, Russia's most important target, because they know that if military aid continues flowing to Kiev, that's going to make it much harder for the Kremlin to win this war. But after Ukraine, they started broadening it out. They did target the U.S. election. They spread numerous fake stories about Kamala Harris and Tim Walz ahead of the 2024 U.S. presidential election. They made false allegations that there were illegal immigrants voting in the state of Georgia. But then when Trump won, they really turned their focus to Europe, and then they started targeting European leaders with allegations of corruption.
15: And to be clear, none of these stories are true.
17: None of them are true. No, I mean, the most ridiculous of them is that President Macron was spending 148 million euros to build a private underground bunker in the event of World War III. You know, and again, they produced a fake document. They alleged a Swiss company that had already gone into bankruptcy was involved. So these are false tales, but they go viral.
15: Who is behind Storm 1516?
17: It's a very murky operation, and I'll tell you what we know, and there's a lot that we don't know. Western officials believe it is backed by Russia's military intelligence agency, the GRU, a Ukrainian intelligence assessment that I saw tied it specifically to a GRU unit called 29155 that has been responsible for various sabotage operations and assassinations, including the attempted assassination of Sergei Skripal in the UK in 2018. And they have provided funding for servers and AI software to produce a lot of these narratives. It's overseen overall from the Kremlin by Putin's first deputy chief of the presidential administration, a man named Sergei Kirienko, who kind of sets the overall broad goals for the Russia's disinformation campaign. And then there are specific individuals in Russia that are helping to carry it out, including an ex-Florida cop. But of course, the key people in this operation are the influencers. Several influencers are known to share Storm 1516 content. You know, there's the production side, and then there's the distribution side. So the distribution side is one of the things we tried to focus on, because I think that's where you can get the most kind of accountability.
15: And you worked with other researchers on this analysis. Tell me a little bit about the team that was tracking Storm 1516 alongside you and Bloomberg reporters.
17: We worked with Clemson University's Darren Linville, who runs a media lab, and he was the first to identify this as a distinct new operation in late 2023. So we were tracking everything, and we were double checking everything that we found with other researchers to make sure that, you know, others were in agreement, that a particular narrative or video that we had found was indeed the work of Storm 1516.
15: And of course, Stephanie, Russia has a pretty long history of misinformation and disinformation. I'm wondering what's new about what you found and about Storm 1516's tactics and reach.
17: The history of this is fascinating. The most famous conspiracy theory that Moscow planted was in the Soviet period when they spread the lie that HIV was cooked up in a U.S. lab. So they've been doing this for years and years. But I think the new thing is the use of AI and exploiting what is really a weakness, I think, particularly in the U.S. tech system, which is the lack of regulation of social media. And people are really willing to believe a lot of these stories. They are not necessarily trying to convince people to believe in things that they don't already think might be true. They're trying to reinforce ideas and views that they know a U.S. audience or a European audience would find very receptive.
15: I'm wondering if you could walk us through a typical Storm 1516 post.
17: The one I'll go through is a false story about Olena Zelenska. And so that story started with an Instagram video from a woman who claimed to be a former Cartier employee. She brandished a receipt that she claimed proved that Olena Zelenska spent $1.1 million on jewelry during a trip to New York, but Olena Zelenska and her husband were actually in Canada on the day of the receipt. But the Instagram video was picked up by a Nigerian website and they ran it as a factual story, but it was run under a label of paid content. So someone paid them to post that. A phony website run from Moscow with a lot of just generic news and fake news called DC Weekly picked up the story. And it was picked up by various influencers on social media and spread from there. And that was one of the cases where Darren Linville at Clemson University documented how it actually changed the conversation online. And he measured that in the week after that story ran, it accounted for 11% of the conversation about the Zelenskys, which is a huge number if you think about it in terms of being able to change the nature of the conversation online about who are the Zelenskys, what were they doing, and crucially, with a false allegation that they were misspending Western aid money.
15: And Stephanie, you've identified two kind of recent game changers for Storm 1516. There's the fact that X has pulled back on content moderation and the advent of more highly sophisticated AI technology. I'm wondering if you can talk a little bit more about how these two factors really work to expand Storm 1516's reach and elevate their tactics.
17: It's one of the most fascinating parts of the story. When I started looking at this a year ago, some of the AI doctored videos that we came across were, with a trained eye, pretty crude. And I think the technology has gotten so sophisticated now, it's so much harder to spot just in the past year. And it's very hard for an ordinary user who's scrolling on a phone to identify what is fake and what is real. I think X had a pretty good content moderation system in place a few years ago, but what X has decided to do in lieu of content moderation is to rely principally on community notes, which is a user-generated system of marking a particular post or video and raising questions about the factual accuracy of it. But what we found in our reporting is that less than 20% of the almost 200 narratives that Storm 1516 spread had any kind of community note warning readers that this was false.
15: This has been the Big Take Podcast on Bloomberg Radio. I'm Sarah Holder, and I spoke with Bloomberg's Stephanie Baker about the Russian influence operation Storm 1516. 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
10: We'll be right back. With SRN News, I'm Keith Peters in Washington. Taiwan is emerging as a major sticking point in relations between the United States and China after President Trump concluded his three-day visit to Beijing.
12: Taiwan is a self-ruled island that China claims as its own territory. The president was also asked if he would defend Taiwan if it came to that.
13: I don't want to say it. I'm not going to say that. There's only one person that knows that. You know who it is? Me.
12: The Trump administration has authorized the arms sale, but it is yet to move forward. China opposes the deal. Ed Donahue, Washington.
10: On Wall Street, the Dow down by 537 points. 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The S&P 500 lower by 92. Oil near $106 a barrel. 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
21: 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From the JTR Roofing Studios, we're looking at 90-degree temperatures with mostly sunny skies and southwestern winds of 5 to 10 miles per hour.
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0: From the land of lakes, this is 10,000 Cakes. 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Wally and Eric back for yet another day. And we are ecstatic you've tuned us in. 10K Takes, the weekend edition.
1: Yes.
0: And as always, batting lead off the weather forecast.
1: Okay.
0: So let's start with Friday, where the thermometer in the Twin Cities tops out at Travis Kelce. Okay. And your overnight low, Andre Tippett.
1: Is Travis Kelce 82?
0: No.
1: Damn.
0: Five ticks low.
1: 87.
0: All right. Wow. Guy misses the playoffs one season, and he's persona non grata in your world.
1: Well, he's a Cleveland guy. It's the only reason I consider it. Andre Tippett. 49.
0: Ooh, you're seven ticks low.
1: Really?
0: Yeah.
1: Okay, 56.
0: Right. A pretty toasty Friday.
1: Chris Dolman.
0: Or mid-May. Yeah, Chris Dolman and Lawrence Taylor.
1: And LT, yeah.
0: And Tippett played that exact same position, linebacker. So I'll give you the deets on him first. Played at Iowa. Second-round pick by New England in 82. Spent his entire career with the Patriots. Finished in 93, five Pro Bowls for Andre Tippett, and he's in the New England Patriots Hall of Fame. He's in the College Football Hall of Fame, and he's in the Pro Football Hall of Fame. The trifecta.
1: Well, he done good.
0: Very good.
1: Okay.
0: Yeah.
1: And then Travis Kelce, is he playing again this year? What's his story, or is he not announced?
0: I think as of right now, he's still playing.
1: Okay.
0: As the Kansas City Chiefs try to rebound from a non-playoff season.
1: Non-playoff season. Mahomes was hurt, though, the last couple of weeks, right?
0: Yeah, I'm not going to count those guys out. Not yet.
1: Yep.
0: Everybody is entitled to, you know, an outlier season. Every dynasty has a down year, right?
1: Well, and Kelce and Swifty haven't walked off into the sunset yet, have they?
0: No.
1: They have not gotten married yet, but that's got to be coming soon.
0: He's got to play another year because I worry about their financial future together.
1: Oh my God!
0: How are they going to survive?
1: How can they survive?
0: Do you think the uptick in gas is affecting them? The prices?
1: No, she can open her own country.
0: Yeah, she could get Venezuela if she wanted.
1: Yeah, that Eras tour was a behemoth of a landslide of money for her product. Let's put it that way.
0: She's the breadwinner in that family.
1: And he's

0: He's making millions playing
1: Yes, he
0: football.
1: is.
0: So
1: He
0: what
1: went
0: does that
1: to,
0: tell you?
1: he really is an Ohio guy. He's from Cleveland Heights, played at Cincinnati. Third round pick by the Chiefs in 2013, and he's still there. Three-time Super Bowl champ, 11 Pro Bowls, and a boatload of NFL receiving records. I don't have time to get into them all, but I can tell you he's already got 1,080 catches and 85 total touchdowns in his career.
0: I would argue, much like LeBron James, he has nothing more to prove.
1: No, I think for him, it comes down to, do you want to put another ring on your finger? You
0: Yeah.
1: know, the sheer competitiveness of it all. I know that's what it is for Patrick Mahomes. He's eyeballing Tom Brady.
0: Oh, well, I think Mahomes will be around for probably 4 or 5 more years. I don't
1: Yeah,
0: think
1: at
0: he's,
1: least.
0: yeah, he's not going away anytime soon. Because he's, when did he come out? 2017? Does that sound about right? Was his first year in
1: We
0: the
1: can look
0: NFL?
1: that up. You know, he sat, what, 1 year behind Alex Smith,
0: Alex Smith, yes.
1: learned the position. He's 30 years old,
0: So that means
1: and he,
0: eight. Yeah.
1: yeah, 2017, you're right,
0: Okay.
1: out
0: Right
1: of
0: on the money.
1: Texas Tech.
0: Texas Tech, the Red Raiders. The Red
1: Yeah.
0: Raiders.
1: And I think Cliff Kingsbury was his coach down there, so yeah, he's got a lot of gas left in the tank, so I think the NFL needs him to come back
0: Oh, for sure. And
1: and
0: I,
1: be what he has been, the magic man.
0: yeah. And Kelce, I mean, he's got nothing left to prove. He's, as you said, he's got a boatload of records. He's got 3 Super Bowl titles. I mean, I don't know. What else is there? He's going to get, him and Taylor Swift are going to get married as soon as he stops playing football, I would assume.
1: Yeah.
0: Maybe that's why he's keeping playing. He's trying to avoid the inevitable.
1: Yeah, he doesn't want to be Mr. Taylor Smith. Keep your own identity. Yeah, and
0: Swift.
1: you wonder too,
0: You said
1: is
0: Smith.
1: or Mr. Swift. You're right.
0: Mr. There's
1: Boy.
0: Mr. American Bandstand himself.
1: He would be a Smith
0: Yeah,
1: being
0: he
1: married to
0: actually would
1: her.
0: be. Yeah, isn't that the truth?
1: Or
0: He
1: a
0: already is.
1: Jones.
0: He already is.
1: Yeah. You know, who knows? Does she want him to leave for fear of injury?
0: That's a reasonable thing for a person to wonder out loud, I think. I mean, you don't want, you
1: Well,
0: certainly don't want your partner to be disabled in any way, shape, or form.
1: no, unless you don't like them. I
0: Well, then they're not your partner
1: I'm
0: anymore.
1: wondering what Mike Vrabel's partner is thinking these days if he was still playing.
0: Yeah.
1: Well, I know I remember, okay, the Bounty Gate season. That
0: Yes.
1: stings here in Minnesota,
0: Of
1: right?
0: course it
1: Sean
0: does.
1: Payton, New
0: Of course it
1: Orleans,
0: does.
1: Brett Favre. If you remember the week before, the Saints absolutely crushed Arizona in a playoff game.
0: Okay.
1: And I remember Kurt Warner, I think he threw an interception and he's, you know, going back to try to get in position to make a tackle. And he just got clocked. And Brenda Warner, his wife, they showed her in the stands. And I think at that moment in time, she threw the gauntlet down and said, Kurt, you're done.
0: Enough's enough.
1: You've done what you need to do. You're the greatest
0: Exactly.
1: comeback story in the history of the NFL. You're done.
0: Go back to stacking shelves at Hy-Vee.
1: Yeah, you can now own Hy-Vee.
0: Exactly. You've
1: You
0: done
1: can be
0: what you
1: the
0: need.
1: CEO or COO.
0: I mean, Kelce's in a little bit different situation because as a tight end, quote unquote, and I don't even know what that means anymore, but I mean, he's more of a receiver than he is a tight end. I mean, he takes some hits, but he usually delivers some punishment. He's a big guy. Let's not forget that. So he's a little bit different than, say a running back who's constantly getting battered, or a quarterback who's a statue back there. And quarterbacks are probably as vulnerable as any player in the game. I don't know, man.
1: Well, and wouldn't you want to play with Patrick Mahomes as long as possible? I mean,
0: Yeah, I suppose. I mean, how old would Kelce be? He's been in since 2013. So he must be about 32, 33,
1: he's
0: maybe.
1: 36.
0: Oh, boy. Okay, well,
1: But
0: yeah, I suppose that's right. That makes sense. Yeah, if he was 22 when he came out of college, that's about right.
1: so we'll see. The
0: All right.
1: NFL has certainly been in the news cycle this week with your one of your favorite
0: Okay.
1: crown jewel events, the schedule release.
0: How much of that is just.
1: Have you already figured out your NFL trips for this coming season?
0: Well, I already told you. I mean, it's the only one I care about is going to Green Bay, and I don't know if Tony's still working there or not. If he's not, then I may not go. I don't know, man.
1: I think the funny thing on Thursday in the build up to the schedule release, and not just Thursday, but even Wednesday and Tuesday, the leaks.
0: Oh, well, on
1: And
0: purpose,
1: yeah,
0: obviously.
1: the NFL does this on purpose because I can't, it's hard to fathom. These things grab headlines,
0: I know.
1: these leaks.
0: This is amazing.
1: And let me just say, I'm beyond angry about a Thanksgiving Eve game, Green Bay at the Los Angeles Rams. So they've now said that night is not sacred.
0: Wait a minute. Wednesday night?
1: Yes.
0: No. I guess I didn't
1: Yes.
0: miss. I wasn't paying attention
1: But
0: to
1: hear me out, as I think you'd agree, most of the decisions the NFL makes in terms of ratings and bucks are usually bold strokes of genius. As much as I don't like a lot of them, they usually garner money and attention to the league. Why
0: another
1: would you play the night before Thanksgiving, which is the busiest travel day of the year?
0: stupid.
1: A lot of people in airports, a lot of people in their car, going from A to B. I don't know. I suppose it'll hit a home run and get high ratings. But
0: Isn't it
1: come
0: on?
1: on, NFL.
0: Isn't it on? Like, it's going to be on some streaming service. It's not. I think I did hear that. It's going to be on
1: Yes.
0: some streaming service like Netflix or one of them.
1: Netflix is the broadcaster, so I think that means it'll be shown in Green Bay, Milwaukee, and SoCal. Is that right? Do they localize it for the teams involved?
0: They can, yeah.
1: It won't be on in Minneapolis,
0: No.
1: not unless you want to pay the freight, get Netflix.
0: I'm not paying for Netflix.
1: I just think the NFL is so greedy. They just trip over themselves
0: No
1: to
0: kidding.
1: try to find ways to dilute their product.
0: Well, that's what they're doing too. No longer is Sunday at noon an exciting
1: It's
0: time
1: not
0: to,
1: sacred anymore.
0: no, it's not an exciting time to turn the television on where you're watching your team. Perhaps, and then getting scores and highlights from the other games because it's fun, or if you have the Sunday ticket where you can bounce around and watch a bunch of different games, or if you might find them on the internet somewhere. I mean, whatever the case is, now there's another Wednesday. That's another guaranteed Wednesday game.
1: Yes.
0: Thanksgiving Eve.
1: When are we going to get Taco Tuesday football?
0: And
1: It's the only day of the week the NFL hasn't touched.
0: because we got Black Friday game again too, don't
1: We
0: we?
1: do.
0: Oh my God. So they're going to play
1: So,
0: games Wednesday, Thursday, Friday, and Sunday and Monday of Thanksgiving weekend.
1: yep.
0: They can go to hell. I'm sorry, man. I just, whatever.
1: No, I don't disagree. I threw the gauntlet down the other day to our good friend the Hammer, who got all excited about some of these games. He's the one who told me about the Thanksgiving Eve game, Packers, Rams, and Inglewood. I said, "Listen, Hammer, this isn't a text." I said, "I am not watching any game unless it's Sunday, Monday, or Thanksgiving, unless I'm paid to be there."
0: I'm certainly not
1: I
0: going
1: and first of all, I don't have Netflix. I don't have Prime. So these aren't even options.
0: Yeah, I have Prime by mistake, but we have it, so
1: The
0: whatever.
1: NFL is out of control for all the wrong reasons.
0: Yeah, exactly. Well, good. Keep diluting the product.
1: Well, it looks like the Cheeseheads will be here week one against your purple House of Noise.
0: Yeah, perfect. Indoors.
1: Yeah.
0: Indoors
1: Late
0: in September.
1: start kickoff,
0: Indoors
1: 3:25 p.m.
0: in September.
1: Oh, yeah. Well,
0: Yeah.
1: maybe instead of putting the fake flakes out of the roof, they can drop leaves that are red and orange and yellow to symbolize the fall foliage, the turning colors that you're going to miss by being in that plastic
0: Good
1: dome.
0: idea. You should pass that along to their game operations
1: You
0: staff.
1: know they're thinking about it.
0: Oh my God. Yeah, I have. Perfect. I got to spend a Sunday in September inside that house of horrors.
1: And that's one you probably don't want to miss.
0: Well, of course not. That's one of the
1: It's,
0: games I actually really care about covering.
1: yeah.
0: Yeah, I don't
1: By
0: know.
1: the way, and
0: Yes.
1: we can get off the NFL after this.
0: Yeah, please.
1: Whoever the Vikings choose as their quarterback, whoever wins
0: Yes.
1: this heated competition, Kyler or JJ,
0: Yes.
1: I want to see him play at least a half in every counterfeit football game.
0: That's not going to happen.
1: At least. Well, no, of course it won't, but watch how rusty they're going to be early in the season.
0: You're going to see Spurgeon win.
1: Yeah, boy.
0: Yeah, there's a pass, pass.
1: And there is a game in Paris this season, too.
0: Did you see how many? There's 11 games
1: yeah.
0: outside of the country this year. And all of them are overseas except for the one the Vikings are in Mexico City.
1: Yeah, and I think Rio.
0: I suppose that's not. Brazil. Technically, that's yeah. an overseas unless you discount. You say that the Panama Canal does not connect North and South America.
1: We'll just say it's. This hemisphere. Is that fair?
0: All right, fair enough.
1: Well, yeah. And why doesn't the NFL throw a game or two into Canada?
0: That's a great question, because that would actually be important.
1: Yeah.
0: They're stupid not to go up there.
1: Yeah. They're going to do what they do.
0: Yeah, I don't get it. They can play in Rome. There's a big stadium right there.
1: Yeah.
0: And as I said before, when I was there, the Lions have had a lot of success there.
1: Yeah. Probably more than they've had at Ford Field.
0: There's no doubt about that. And by the way, there actually is. So I'm trying to think. I think it's just south of there, of the Coliseum, is an area called Circus Maximus. Are you familiar with Circus Maximus?
1: Yeah,
0: it's not far from the Colosseum and the Roman Forum. And this was, in its day, the largest stadium ever built. And it was for chariot races and whatever else they would do. It's this huge oval. It's just huge egg-shaped oval that seated, and I'm not exaggerating here, 200,000 people.
1: Ooh, that's NASCAR like.
0: So take the big house in Michigan and double it, or the horseshoe in Ohio State and double it,
1: or take the mini house in Dinkytown and times it by four.
0: Times it by four, exactly.
1: So wait a minute now. Here I am thinking that SoCal's got the Coliseum and the Forum, and they stole it from Roma.
0: They did. Both.
1: Of course, Montreal had the Forum, too.
0: They did. So they stole it, too.
1: Yeah.
0: Yeah. Circus Maximus. Look it up. You'll see. And we walked it. It's ginormous. It really is. And, and as an aside, a little historical note, the Nazis used it as a staging area during World War II.
1: Okay.
0: Yeah.
1: All right. We're getting all sorts of tidbits, factoids. Yeah. History lessons here on 10K Takes. All right, we'll step away.
0: We've got baseball. We'll go talk some baseball.
1: And continue to process the NFL schedule release.
0: Oh, God.
1: Which drew some huge ratings on Thursday night. And did you get the email from the Vikings earlier in the week that the NFL's having a news conference about the schedule release on Friday?
0: I saw that.
1: I'm like, wow.
0: Now they have a press conference about the schedule. Oh, my goodness. All right, let's take a break.
1: Please. We are 10K Takes, your NFL ticket.
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0: We are Minnesota Score's 10,000 Takes, and we're going to talk some Major League Baseball now. Our friend Bob Nightingale, who covers Major League Baseball for USA Today, joins us now. Nice coat, by the way. I'm glad you got into the dressy mood. Let me ask you this. Have the Minnesota Twins given you any reason to come and do a story here in Minneapolis unless it's something about somebody on the other team?
15: I'm going to wait for the Twins to come to Phoenix, Arizona for Butter's Day weekend. So, I'm waiting for that.
0: All right. Then give me an overview of the Twins right now.
15: Yeah, well, it's pretty much what we expected, right? I mean, nothing's really changed. You thought they'd be below 500. They're not far back in the standings. I don't think we thought the AL Central would be this bad. We knew it was a weak division, you know, where everybody's still alive. Nothing's really changed. I think, you know, on the outset, you know, going on, we thought that this would be pretty much a Twins team, under 500 team, scrappy team, but not a competitive team.
16: Yeah, when the Twins go to Phoenix in June, you can break bread with your son, Bobby, who covers the Twins for the Minnesota Star Tribune, and do a Byron Buxton takeout because he's certainly worth it. But I want to ask you, do you think Major League Baseball is having buyer's remorse that they're going to go back to Iowa for that, you know, that game in the cornfield, and it's Philadelphia and Minnesota?
15: It's almost they got spoiled by that first one, you know, with the White Sox one, Tim Anderson, he had the ball in the cornfield. Yeah. Top that. Nothing will. That was a dramatic game. I think it was against the Yankees, right?
16: Yeah,
15: and he had the big comeback. So nothing will top that. And I know they're trying to get – they said they got about 20 Hall of Famers coming. So they're trying to build up with the stars of the cast.
0: Okay, let's talk about this Twins bullpen. That has been the Achilles heel basically all season. They got the second worst ERA for a bullpen in the American League. And I'm not sure who's even worse than them because they've been terrible. How do you fix this? Do they just hope that things get better? Is that the idea that you got these young guys and you're trying to figure it out as you go along? Or I can't imagine that they're going to go make a move. Do you?
15: No, I don't. I think you just you know, hang with it until the end of the season and get some more parts. You know, the bullpens are always so erratic. You always have to have different guys, different arm slots. And, you know, just that makes or break a team. But, you know, it goes back to last trade deadline. I still don't understand why they traded Barlin, the homegrown kid, who's now the closer for, you know, Toronto Blue Jays. He's a stud. So it's a whole different story if Barlin's with the Twins and completely different.
16: Yeah, and, you know, I guess one positive out of that liquidation they had late July last year was getting Taj Bradley in the Griffin Jacks deal with Tampa Bay. But now Taj has been very good, but now he's injured. Did you see that coming, though, that he would have this kind of success for Minnesota?
15: Well, he's certainly had a lot of talent. I mean, the Rays had big-time visions of him being a star. So he was a disappointment in Tampa Bay. So, no, he certainly had this in him. Interesting now that Griffin Jacks is a starter for Tampa. They just convert him. We'll see how he does there. So, you know, looks like a fair trade. We'll see how Jacks does in the rotation. But Bradley was a guy that was kind of underachieving in Tampa. You expected more from him, before they made the trade.
10: Jacks actually was a starter here in Minnesota before he became a reliever and then was traded. So, yeah, it's a role that he's had in the past. You guys mentioned Byron Buxton. And I want to get your take on Byron Buxton. And if you think, Buxton said last year he wants to be a Twin for life. I know you heard the quote from him. Do you think that he would give that up if he is given the opportunity to get to a contender at this point?
15: I think if you said to him, you know, how about going back home to Atlanta? That might be the only team. Atlanta doesn't need him. Atlanta might be the best team in all of baseball. So I don't think those conversations go anywhere. But, yeah, I think Atlanta might be the only spot where he would think that. You know, it's cool for him to say. It really is that he wants to stay there through a rebuilding thing. I know when I was covering the San Diego Padres with Tony Gwynn, he says, you know, he definitely didn't want to be traded. He goes, I'd hate for the team to start winning once I left. I think it's the same thing with Mike Trout with the Angels. Just he wants to stay with the Angels, just out loyal to everything else. And obviously very, very comfortable. And I'm sure Bucks is very comfortable in Minnesota.
16: Bob, things are slowly starting to take shape around Major League Baseball. What's up with Shohei Ohtani at the plate? He is struggling right now. The power number's way down. As a pitcher, he might win the Cy Young, but what's going on with the bat?
15: He's hitting like a pitcher. He's hitting like a
10: second. Good one.
15: But yeah, it's over the. He's already had 16 hitless games. I think he's hitting a .02 in his last 12 games. Big time homerless route. So he'll come around. I know they're being very careful with him. Right now, he's not hitting on the days he's pitching. I think they're going to rest him also on Thursday. He's not going to hit at all, but he'll be fine. I mean, he's got too good of a track record. He's never been through this kind of slump before, but he's never pitched like this either.
10: So which is the real New York Yankees team? The team we saw vault into first and make a run for about a 4 or 5 week period, or the team that has struggled here over the last week or so, got swept by the Brewers last weekend? Not to say that the Brewers are a bad team, but I think you catch my drift.
15: Yeah, I think they're the best team in the American League. I really do. I'd be surprised if they don't get to the World Series, particularly with that pitching that's coming on. Rodon just come back. We're going to see Garrett Cole here at some point. The offense, you know, except for Jazz Chisholm at second, has been very solid. So they're a very good team. And the Dodgers are going through a little slump, too. Dodgers are still the best team in the National League. So I think the Yankees are still feeling good about themselves.
16: But on the flip side, Bob, we had Dwayne Statz on a few weeks ago on Radio Voice of the Tampa Bay Rays, and he emphasized getting back into that Tropicana Dome, which we all, you know, pound on it. It's not an ideal baseball setting. But the Rays are comfortable there. It reminds me of what the Twins used to do at the Metrodome. And they're in first place at the time of this taping, the Tampa Bay Rays. They're ahead of the New York Yankees. I think they're going to hang around. What do you think?
15: I mean, I kind of like the Brewers of the American League, you know, just eclipsing expectations year after year. We'll see. I mean, made moves to kind of gear for the future. I think they slowly fade. I still think they can, make the playoffs considering how down the American League is. But I don't see them keeping up with the Yankees because, the moves they made was for the future. If they really thought they would have a chance to win this year, they wouldn't have made those moves. But very smart front office, do things right year after year. And, hey, that's the Players Association's best friend come labor deal. It's like, hey, look at the Brewers, look at Tampa Bay Rays. You don't have to have a big payroll to win. Smart office. Always, overcomes everything.
10: As you correctly pointed out, the AL Central is not very good. Make my day and tell me that Cleveland is going to win this division.
15: You know, it's like, every single year it's like, okay, Cleveland can't do it. I mean, what a historic comeback last year. It's like when people talk about the trade deadline. Hey, Cleveland gave up in the trade deadline, traded Bieber, everything else, and look what happened. The Mets had the best record in baseball, come mid-June in the historic collapse. No, I think they're the team to beat. Detroit, I think, has got some problems. Mescuba's going to come back quicker than they thought, but they're not playing well at all. McGonagall is unbelievable. He should win Rookie of the Year the way he's playing, in the infield. But, Cleveland just does things right, and, until somebody knocks them off, it's their division to lose.
17: And in the AL West, Bob, Houston is struggling, as is Texas. The LA Angels are at the bottom. I still think Seattle will make a move. They're a good team. But right now, it's West Sacramento on top. Is Major League Baseball at all concerned about postseason baseball in that AAA ballpark in Northern California?
15: Not yet. Well, give it to August, and they might start to be freaking out here. I can't wait till see the summer where Los Angeles Dodgers are playing in West Sacramento. Dodgers have the biggest media contingent in all of baseball. You're talking about 80 to 100 reporters. About 80%, 90% are Japanese reporters. I don't know where they fit everybody. I mean, that's a small place. I've been there a couple of times. I don't know where they fit people. But no, it's a cool story. I think Oakland or, the Athletics are going to be in the playoffs 1 year from now. I think they're 1 year early. I don't see it lasting, but I think they're going to be a big time power this winter because I think you're going to get every free agent pitcher to say just one more year in the Minor League ballpark. Then we get to go to beautiful Vegas on the Strip.
10: Yeah. Well, they certainly have the hitting to do it. That's for sure with Chandeliers and Soderstrom and the rest of them. Bob, we appreciate you spending some time with us. We'll catch you down the road when you come to Minneapolis to cover the Twins as they make their run for the pennant.
15: Sounds great. Take care, guys.
17: See you, Bob.
10: He is Bob Nightingale. He is a MLB columnist for USA Today, right here on Minnesota Scores 10,000 Takes. Back with more after this. Stay with us.
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1: Takes the weekend edition. Glad you're along for the ride. Wally and Eric behind the mics. And I know nobody goes to downtown Minneapolis anymore, if you believe the news reports. But there's going to be a lot of folks in Target Town tonight with a 6:10 p.m. Milwaukee, Minnesota MLB game.
0: Yep.
1: And then San Antonio, Minnesota NBA playoff game number 6.
0: You doing both?
1: Yeah, that's the plan.
0: Yep. All right. We'll team up.
1: So the city that constantly gets bashed by ill-informed reporters with a bias, what's going to be your answer for the throngs of people in downtown Minneapolis Friday night? And that doesn't even include the theater stuff that I walk by constantly on my way into Timberwolves or Twins games. The cultured crowd, if you will.
0: Yes, of which you're not
1: no. part of. One of these days, though, I'm going to go see a play or something. I've seen a couple in my day, but not too many.
0: Okay, yeah. I'm not part of that either, so. I would say...
1: Yeah, when I say Guthrie, you think of Mark Guthrie.
0: Former lefty for the Twins.
1: Yeah, exactly. Absolutely.
0: Well, can't remember. I saw something at the old Guthrie years ago when it was back over by the big Spoon and the Cherry.
1: Oh, yeah.
0: When well, that now
1: it's
0: was
1: a, Guthrie. It's a riverfront venue now.
0: Mm-hmm. Indeed.
1: By the way, if the Timberwolves want a new arena, why won't they consider the river? Have that as a backdrop.
0: I don't know. What's the point of having an indoor arena next to a river?
1: Well, you could have a big glass window.
0: Oh, all right.
1: I'm just like, you know, the one thing that I've always thought here in the Twin Cities since I relocated here is that both St. Paul and Minneapolis could do a better job utilizing the river, the mighty Mississippi.
0: And the problem is, or the reason it hasn't happened would be my guess, is that we have so many damn lakes that nobody cares about the river.
1: Oh, that's certainly part of it, but St. Louis certainly takes advantage. I mean, look at Cincinnati, where the Bengals and the Reds play. Look at Pittsburgh, the Steelers and the Pirates. And Cincinnati's arena, I know they don't have the NBA or the NHL, but they have an arena on the riverfront, too. I've seen it.
0: Yeah, well, it's like
1: I'm just thinking out loud.
0: It they don't have 10,000 lakes or 15,000 or 20,000, depending on who you choose to believe.
1: Yeah. 14,000, I believe, is Minnesota's lake count. The cheeseheads are going to tell you they have more, but don't they count the ponds off off I-94?
0: They do.
1: Okay. They and count Texas counts the pothole puddles as lakes. Yeah. Texas wants to be number one in everything related to big.
0: Yeah. For those of you who are listening to this on Friday, as opposed to those of you who are listening to this show on Saturday, who do you like in the Spurs Wolves? Because it's a 4.5. The Spurs are a 4.5 point pick. What would you do? I'm going to take your advice. I'm going to run to the nearest betting window in Wisconsin. Give me your choice.
1: I would say take Minnesota and the points.
0: Yeah, I would too.
1: And San Antonio to straight up win.
0: Wow.
1: And
0: you think they're going to lose?
1: I'll probably be wrong.
0: Yeah. I would just take the Wolves and the points. Be done with it.
1: Yeah, maybe do a prop bet. I don't know what the prop is on, say, Wimby. It's probably a 30 points, yeah, you know,
0: plus
1: minimum.
0: Minus, yeah, over under. Yeah.
1: Rebounds got to be 10 to 15. So,
0: the blocks.
1: misguided elbows. That's probably at two.
0: At least. A cheater. I see your Twins made a couple of minor moves, but paid off for them, yes, on Thursday at least. They sent your guy Matt Wallner down, and they sent whatever Adam's first name is. I don't know who he is. He was a pitcher, right?
1: Adam. Devontae?
0: Is that his name?
1: No.
0: No, that's the wide receiver.
1: I was yanking your chain and you fell for it.
0: Yeah, I did. No, I'm thinking of, I don't know the guy's first name. Anyway, but they brought up Zebby Matthews and he looked good. I watched some of the game. He looked pretty good.
1: Well, they won the series over Miami, and if I'm not mistaken, they've won 4 out of 5.
0: They have.
1: Which in the AL Central is good enough for third place and 3.5 games behind your Cleveland Guardians entering the weekend. And let's give some love to the Chicago White Sox. They're 21-21 and in second. And
0: how did that happen?
1: Think about where they were 2 years ago at this time. Mm-hmm. Talk about a team that's risen from the depths. You have, and they've won 4 in a row. You got to give them some credit.
0: Credit given. All right, let's take a break. We got the Leech Lake Fishing Report and Takes of the Day still to come.
1: All right, we are 10K Takes, your T-Wolves ticket.
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0: And this is the Leech Lake Fishing Report. I'm Wally Langfellow, joined now by Steve Nosbusch. He is a guide up on Leech Lake. All right, Steve, how did opening weekend go for you and Cameron, your son, out on Leech? Did you catch any?
22: Yeah, you know, opening weekend was tough. It was one of the tougher ones I've seen in the last handful of years, for sure. Found a few fish, of course, you know, caught a few fish, but overall it was definitely tougher than we had kind of anticipated, I guess. The good news is that's kind of changing a little bit now. We're heading in the right direction now. So,
0: Was the wind a big factor? Because I know everybody likes the walleye chop. You want a little bit of wind, but it also can be a detriment, as we know.
22: Yeah. That was definitely a little bit of the case here this past weekend, and kind of all week here, we've been dealing with quite a bit of wind, you know. It was kind of tough to get around, you know, to get to go fish new areas a little bit. So you kind of stuck a little bit to, you know, pick your area and go fish it. But, you know, that wind is also a pretty good thing at times, too, because it can really concentrate some fish as well here. So,
0: no question. All right. We're talking about the walleye. Your advice, are we still jigging a minnow?
22: Yeah, for sure. Yeah, jigging a minnow. Jigging a shiner, if you can get shiners. They're pretty tough to get right now around here. So if you guys are coming up to this area, try to grab them before you get here, because they are slim pickings around here. But if you can get them, they've been working pretty darn well, especially as the week's gone on here. The water's warming up a little bit. The fish seem to be getting in a little bit better mood. You know, but a jigging a minnow is definitely still key. I can tell you that most of the fish that we're finding right now are on those sand flats that got a little bit of weeds on them, you know, kind of that 8 to 10 foot range seems to be where most of the fish are holding right now.
0: Yeah, I was going to ask you if they're a little bit deeper maybe than they were last week, and that sounds like the case.
22: Yeah, it's actually almost just the opposite. I found more fish deep last week than I did shallow. I think as the water's warming up, they're slipping a little shallower than they had been. So it's which is a good thing. The typical shallow fish bite a little bit better. So
0: yeah, okay, all right. Let's take a quick break. When we come back, we'll talk about the panfish and the perch. You're listening to the Leech Lake Fishing Report. Back with more after this timeout.
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0: And the Leech Lake Fishing Report continues along with Steve Nosbish. Okay, Steve, panfish, crappies, and the sunnies, where are we finding them? What are we using this weekend?
22: Yeah, currently they are definitely in transition right now. We're getting some fish are hanging out just outside those spawning areas. We got a few fish that are pushing up into those spawning areas right now. It's kind of day-to-day, it seems like. You get a cold day, it's like they're slipping out a little bit. You get a nice warm day, they're sliding into those spawning areas. So got to check kind of both every day. But recently, just a slip bobber and a little plastic underneath your slip bobber, you know, 3 or 4 feet, seems to be working pretty well. Most of the fish are in that, you know, somewhere going to be between that 3 and 8 foot range right now.
0: Yeah. And then the jumbo perch.
22: Yeah, a lot of those are mixed in with the walleyes right now. If you can find those sand flats that have just a little bit of weeds on the bottom, you're going to likely find some perch mixed in with your walleyes. We were out today, and fishing was pretty darn good today, and we caught a lot of perch mixed in with our walleyes today. Had to sort through them a little bit, but we're definitely able to get some real nice keeper perch out of there as well.
0: And how many of our friends, the northern pike, did you run into over the last week or so?
22: Boy, not many. Not as really? Many as in the past, but did run into a few of them. You know, but these are right where we're walleye fishing. We didn't go in and chase them in the shallows at all. But there are definitely a few out there, but seems to be more walleyes and perch in those areas than there are pike right now.
0: Yeah. All right, Steve, good stuff. Enjoy the weekend fishing. We'll catch up with you again next week.
22: Sounds great. Thank you.
0: He is Steve Nosbish. He is a guide up on Leech Lake with our weekly Leech Lake Fishing Report. Back with more after this timeout. Stay with us.
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1: What you think? 10K Takes, the weekend edition. And we have reached the final segment of today's show. That means TOTD, Takes of the Day. And the 10K Takes Jumbotron today is powered by Pabst Blue Ribbon Beer from Milwaukee. That's a nod to the Cheeseheads, who are invading the Twin Cities this weekend for the Brewers and Twins I-94 rivalry series. It's going to be a lot of liquor consumed on a warm weekend in mid-May in downtown Minneapolis. And but it should be a profitable few days for the bars and restaurants and hotels. Okay, are you a cranky Yankee, happy camper, grumpy guardian? What are you today?
0: Well, this is a take that A-Roid, Alex Rodriguez, and his partner Mark Lurie should take note of. So, as you know, Timberwolves and Spurs playing tonight, for those of you listening on Friday, the live version of this, the recorded version airing over the weekend. But Timberwolves and Spurs playing game 6 at Target Center, the 8:30-ish, 8:45 tip-off. Okay? The first game of the night will be played in Cleveland at Rocket Arena, downtown Cleveland. Cleveland up in that series, oh, by the way, over the Detroit Pistons, 3-2. However, in game 5 in Detroit, a game that Cleveland won on the road, their first road playoff win in the postseason, owner Dan Gilbert funded a trip for 400 Cavalier fans to get in buses. He gave them tickets, food, beverages, entertainment, a private pregame gathering, and brought them to Little Caesars Arena in Detroit. And if you watched and or heard that game at all, particularly the post game, you could hear these fans and the players, including Donovan Mitchell, their star, gave them credit and gave Dan Gilbert credit for bringing these fanatics to Detroit And they said it felt like a college game where the fans all get off the bus and go in and invade an opponent's arena. Well, it happened. It worked. In game six tonight, the Cavaliers trying to put away the top-seeded Detroit Pistons. So do you hear that, A-Roy? Do you hear that, Mark Lurie? Spend some of your millions. If we get a game seven in San Antone at the Riverwalk on Sunday, fill up a plane with Timberwolves fans. I heard Ant actually call for fans to get down there. Now let's get busy, you guys. You got the dough. Bring your fan base down to San Antone.
1: And the 10K Takes Jumbotron powered today by Pabst Blue Ribbon Beer. That's a nod to the Milwaukee Brewer fans in town for the series with the Minnesota Twins. Says you are a giddy guardian. Mm-hmm. Yeah, kudos to Dan Gilbert. And the ironic thing is, he's a Detroit guy. Yeah. And according to AI, through his firm Bedrock, he has put $7.5 billion into acquiring and renovating more than 140 buildings in downtown Motown. So this is a philanthropic billionaire, it appears. So I like that take. All right, well, my take of the day, let's talk some more NFL. You can't get enough in May. This is from USA Today. This is just giving you some information, so some advance notice for you and listeners to plan ahead. Okay. Super Bowl 61. Which will be, you want to guess the date? Latest ever in the history of the Shield?
0: February 15th.
1: How about Valentine's Day?
0: They're going to play on Valentine's Day.
1: Super Bowl Sunday, SoFi Stadium, Inglewood, California, Feb 14. The next day is President's Day. So, NFL Nation will probably party to an even higher level, knowing that most of us have the day off.
0: Day off on Monday.
1: On Monday. Yeah. Mm-hmm. Now, the Valentine's folks aren't going to be happy.
0: No.
1: Hallmark's going to just take a beating and seize candies and roast, FTD. They're gonna hate the NFL. But I will say this. It's also 2027 will be, unless you're purple, are playing in that Super Bowl in SoCal. Mm-hmm. That'll be 50 years. Of no Super Bowl trips for the Minnesota Vikings. So,
0: yeah, we know it well.
1: Maybe they can buck the trend.
0: Yeah. All right, we should go.
1: All right, let's FedEx out those thank yous. One to Jack Schreiber. Another goes to Bob Nightingale. For Wally, I'm Eric Zank. So long. This is 10K Takes Your Sports. Take

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3: With SRN News, I'm Keith Peters in Washington. President Trump touted trade with China on his way home from Beijing after meeting with President Xi Jinping. Trump tells reporters that Boeing will be making its first sale to China in nearly a decade.
4: We made a lot of great trade deals, including over 200 planes for Boeing with a promise of 750 planes, which will be by far the largest order ever if they do a good job with the 200, which I'm sure they will. And that's General Electric also, the engines. So they're buying General Electric. So it's approximately 400, 450 engines, 200 planes, and a promise of up to 750 if they do a good job.
3: A sticking point with China remains the island of Taiwan, which China claims as its own territory. This is SRN News.

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12: I'm Barry Ritholtz. You're listening to Masters in Business on Bloomberg Radio. My extra special guest this week is Sheila Bair. She was the chairperson of the Federal Deposit Insurance Corporation from 2006 through 2011. She helped steer the agency through the worst financial crisis since the Great Depression. Her 2012 book about the experience, Bull by the Horns, was really a memoir of the GFC. She also writes a series of books for young people called Money Tales. Her latest book is out now, How Not to Lose $1 Million, aimed at teaching teenagers how to manage their financial life. Sheila Bair, welcome back to Bloomberg.
13: Thank you for having me.
12: So I want to start with a little bit of background from you. You get a bachelor's in philosophy from the University of Kansas

0: and then go to law school at the same school, University of Kansas, right. Where you got a JD.
1: Yeah.
0: What was the career plan? Were you did you want to be a lawyer, or what were you thinking?
1: Well, I'm a native Kansan. Grew up in southeast Kansas, traditional Kansas Republican family. We were all Jayhawks. Mm-hmm. Dad went to medical school, KU. Mom went to nursing school. My sister was a physical therapist. I didn't choose a medical profession, but did choose KU. So it's a good school. It was an affordable school. And I really didn't know what I wanted to do. I was interested in philosophy. I took a lot of courses in English and economics, too, but majored in philosophy, and realized pretty much as soon as I graduated I wasn't going to get a very good job with that degree.
0: So, well, you could always teach philosophy.
1: I could do that, but I would have to get a PhD and probably go to school longer than I wanted to do that. So I decided to go to law school, which was philosophy is a good major if you're going to go into law school, because both disciplines are about logical thinking, analysis, good writing skills. And so actually the philosophy major was good preparation for law school.
0: Say the very least. So your career spans from government and academia and finance, really at the highest levels across all three.
1: Yeah.
0: What's the through line connecting each of these worlds?
1: Yeah.
0: Government, regulation, academia, and finance.
1: Yeah. Well, I have been. I've done a lot of different things in my career, and young people, I tell them, don't try to pre-program your career, and don't be narrow-minded about opportunities. And a lot of people stay in the same job for 30, 40, 50 years. I respect that. That's fine. That was never for me. I'm always looking for new things. But I guess my first entree to the big leagues, or at least adjacent to the big leagues, was when I worked for Bob Dole as his counsel, first on the Senate Judiciary Committee, where I staffed him on the Voting Rights Act compromise to Title II of the Voting Rights Act, which is pretty much just eviscerated by the Supreme Court, which was very, that was my first big project for him. So that hurts. But anyway, so then I went with to the leaders when became majority leader. I went to the majority leader's office with them and handled a broader range of issues. But that's really, and then I was on his 88 presidential campaign, actually, which obviously started in 1987. Those campaigns start a good year before the primaries begin. And that's where I started off as a civil rights lawyer and did civil rights issues and other things for him. But we had the 1987 market crash during the time I was working for his presidential campaign, became a big issue. I had to take a crash course in stock markets, and that's when I was first exposed to finance and found that I was really interested in it.
0: Really interesting. I want to focus on some of your writing, because you've written for very different age groups, demographics.
1: Right.
0: So Bull by the Horns, obviously, for adults about the GFC. But the Money Tales book series is aimed at kids.
1: Right.
0: And then the new book is really aimed at teenagers, people starting out.
1: Right.
0: How different is it communicating
1: somewhat
0: complex ideas to each? Or is it the same? Is it just making it understandable? Or is it a different approach for each group?
1: It's a bit of a different approach. I think, that the fact that I didn't really start in finance, that I segued into it working for the stock exchange, then later many other senior level jobs, I had to start from scratch when I was learning it. And I had to learn it fast. But I think my own experience helped me really break down and understand how to approach understanding finance. And one of the big issues is the terminology, the jargon that we use in the financial industry. And that can be very confusing and intimidating. And I think sometimes weaponized, frankly, by people who are trying to sell a product or service. I think my early need to really start from scratch and learn it helped me later break down and explain things. And then I think also my philosophy major, the logical thinking, breaking things down into their component parts, understanding the causal connections, kind of laying it out, the analysis out for people in an understandable way, is something that I've always tried hard to do and have refined over the years. Bull by the Horns was definitely, it was written for a general population, but it talks a lot about securitization and topics that might make some people's eyes glaze over, but for industry professionals, I think it was of interest. But my children's books, I wrote another book for teens called Bullies of Wall Street, which was a book about the financial crisis for teenagers. And then I have, golly, since 2006, I've been, as a sideline writing picture books for children. And those are really fun because those are fictionalized stories. I use rhyming verse. They're just fun. You can be creative because they're really about basic concepts, compounding interest, risk, capital formation. Those are things that really you can't explain at a very basic level for kids. Ponzi schemes is one of them. Asset bubbles is one. I wrote one. It's called Daisy Bubble. It's kind of a riff on the tulip bubble that occurred in Hollywood hundreds of years ago. And I was concerned that kids were not going to get this. And that's one of my more popular books, especially with the boys. There's a character named Sly Seal that's manipulating the daisy market. And I make that very transparent in the book, and they enjoy that.
0: That's very funny. My favorite part of Bull by the Horns is just the really vivid detail you go into in with the clashes with Tim Geithner and Hank Paulson. If you could go back in time and magically change any decision that was made during the GFC, what was the wrong decision and how would you fix it?
1: You mean during the crisis or in the lead up to the crisis?
0: Either or. What do you think the big issue is? It's never one thing.
1: Mm-mm.
0: But let's since I mentioned Geithner and Paulson, what of their decisions do you think was most problematic that you would have liked to reverse?
1: Yeah. Well, I think there should have been more accountability. I do think there should have been more accountability. I think,
0: meaning Bankers Wall Street that helped create the crisis.
1: Yes, we should have at least provided more financial penalties, even if we weren't going to send people to jail. I think the bailouts could have been less generous. I am still outraged that we let them pay bonuses at the end of 2009. So I think that was, after giving them all this capital. And then once they, got the benefit of all these other programs and, stabilized themselves to enable them to pay that capital back so they could pay bonuses at the end of 2009 when the rest of the country was reeling in a recession. No, I think we could have been a lot tougher. So, but these things are all compromises. And actually it was more with Tim Geithner than Hank Paulson. Hank and I could usually come to a common ground, and we did, on issues where we started with different viewpoints. But I think there is a perception of some that they were kind of, the Wall Street was the center of the universe and the heartthrob of the economy, and we needed to take tender loving care with it and all of that. And we need to do something. I'm not suggesting we shouldn't have provided some stabilization measures, but we didn't have to. I think we really went overboard, and I do regret that. And I think people are still mad about it. I think a lot of the polarization that we have today stems from the perception on Main Street that not only did we bail these guys out, but we bailed them out very generously.
0: I couldn't agree more. Let me shock listeners by saying I think President Trump got something right, almost accidentally, by taking a piece of a company like Intel. My big complaint during the bailouts were, hey, if you're going to give these publicly traded companies a bailout and not send them to bankruptcy court, well, great. Take 40% of the company and promise to sell it back to the public markets within a decade.
1: Right.
0: And it would have cut the cost of bailouts substantially and would have hurt existing shareholders and management who made who helped create the whole disaster.
1: That's exactly right. Yeah, no, I think that was, we did a little bit of that, but not enough, because I think there was just a visceral reaction against being too tough.
0: Alternative is that that handsome building downtown with the tall columns and the judge who basically says, okay, you're now in receivership. When you look at the next best alternative is you're toast. Okay, we'll give up 40% at a substantial discount and live to fight another day.
1: I couldn't agree more. Their baseline was how these companies had operated before they got into trouble. And my baseline was, bankruptcy was the alternative. We did, but it was uneven too. So we put Fannie and Freddie into conservatorship.
0: Right.
1: And maybe they should have been put in bankruptcy too, but they were the statute provided for conservatorship, where they still, languished.
0: Still.
1: So they got punished pretty well. And they didn't, we were still getting, now they're allowed to keep their capital to build their capital base, but the government's made quite a bit of money since then from that. AIG, poor AIG, they were effectively put in conservatorship by the Fed and finally emerged from that. But, there was an unevenness too with the way that some of those entities were treated versus, for instance, a Citigroup, which
0: Right.
1: You know, what else can we do to help you, Citigroup? I was, it
0: for
1: was
0: the third time, fourth time.
1: They're, yeah, four times. Yeah.
0: They're
1: yeah.
0: like every generation. Yeah. Back. They're back with their hat in hands.
1: And they hey, will be
0: need,
1: again.
0: We need Jane a few Fraser. Billion, right.
1: I'm rooting for, but, you know, historically, you know, Citi's going to be back.
0: So I'm kind of fascinated by, over the course of your career, you have spanned three distinct cycles of deregulation.
1: Right.
0: So we had Graham Leach Bliley,
1: right.
0: which certainly was a major factor
1: right.
0: that led to the GFC.
1: Yes, it was.
0: We have the entire Dodd-Frank deregulation of the decade, the past decade, and then everything that's
1: yeah.
0: like all the carve outs, and then most recently yeah. reducing the amount of net cap in reserve that yeah. banks have
1: banks
0: to hold.
1: Hold yeah, that's, so, that's ongoing.
0: So why do we keep having these crises?
1: Yeah.
0: Is it structural? Is it the American political system?
1: Yeah.
0: It seems like we're constantly repeating these
1: yeah.
0: cycles
1: yeah.
0: over and over.
1: Yeah. Well, we are, and deregulation was a big part of the crisis. Nobody wants to say that, or just lack of regulation. The Fed and Bernanke and Greenspan have both said this. The Fed had the authority to write lending standards, mortgage lending standards for the entire industry. Problem is, most of these mortgages are being originated by non-banks. The
0: right.
1: banks were funding it, right? But they were providing the conduit funding to get them in the securitizations. But the Fed had the power to stop that and just flat out refuse. Oh, we don't want to constrain credit.
0: Coming up, we continue our conversation with Sheila Bair, former chairperson of the FDIC, discussing regulation and deregulation in the modern financial system. I'm Barry Ritholtz. 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
0: I'm Barry Ritholtz. You're listening to Masters in Business on Bloomberg Radio. My extra special guest today is Sheila Bair. She's the former chair of the FDIC, which she helped steer through the financial crisis. Her latest book, How Not to Lose $1 Million, aimed at teenagers and helping them really understand the basics of finance. So let's talk about something else that's a potential issue. Private credit has exploded in the past decade. It's now over $2 trillion. And while we have all of these private non-bank credit funds, they're all being funded regulated banks.
1: Yeah.
0: Is this just regulatory arbitrage? Yeah.
1: Well, it is, but not in the way that I think the bank's sound bites make it sound. So their sound bite is that the capital regulations are too onerous, much tougher than they are for these private funds, which is nonsense. The private funds are much less levered than banks, right? Banks are, you know, on a non-risk-weighted basis, you know, these big banks are operating with 6-8% capital funding,
0: right?
1: Equity funding. So it's not like they have tougher capital requirements. The problem is these risk-based rules, and this is exactly what was going on in subprime too. The risk-based rules, through the magic of securitization structures and quote-unquote over-collateralization, you can lend to a private fund, and the private fund will give you collateral. They'll give you their loans, and they'll say they'll be valued 150% of what your loan is, right? So that you're way over-collateralized. And if you do it that way, the capital rules will give you a very favorable capital treatment. So you can use a lot of leverage, increasing your return on equity with that by lending to the fund. If you make the loan directly to the highly levered business who the fund is lending to, you've got a very, very high capital charge.
0: Mm-hmm.
1: And so the argument is, well, you're directly exposed to this highly levered business, so, you know, you need to have it tougher than if you just lend to the fund. The problem is that you're basically allowing banks to lend and fund indirectly highly risky mortgages that they would not do or not be permitted to do, frankly, if they were doing it directly. And that's exactly what was going on with subprime. These horrible, unaffordable mortgages peddled to a lot of people who didn't understand what they were getting. The banks were funding that through their credit lines and their warehouse funding to, you know, provide the money to the originators, packaging them up with securitization and selling them. And again, the capital required for that was much, much less than actually making a mortgage yourself and holding it. So it really is the same basic flaw in how the risk-based capital rules work. I would just say you can't fund a a loan directly or indirectly that doesn't meet prudent underwriting standards. Because what happens is the banks, from a societal standpoint, the banks are funding a lot of really risky loans that, if they go bad, can have broader bad adverse ramifications for the economy. But they don't look at it that way. And in point of fact, there are pending capital rules now that will make it even more favorable for these banks to be lending to these intermediary funds as opposed to lending directly. So that's what's driving this, not because banks have much tougher capital rules than private funds. That is not true. It's just that it's they can use more leverage to lend to the fund directly than to lend to the business itself.
0: Here's what the banks say, and I don't necessarily believe this, but it's not completely unconscionable. They say when we were securitizing loans during the financial crisis, lending standards had been completely abdicated in all of these no income check, no job check, just, sign and pray. And then, it'll all come out in the collateralization and the syndication. We'll spread the risk around.
1: Right.
0: We're lending money to firms that have been in operation for 10, 20 years, and names like Apollo and Carlyle and Blackstone, who are trying to get a return on investment. And this sounds a little familiar. You know, they would never put their reputations or their names at risk by doing anything too stupid. And besides, the default rates have been really low, and it's spread out across sectors and geographies.
1: Yeah.
0: Is that a fair argument, or?
1: It is a fair argument. And I'm not saying private credit is a legitimate asset class. I don't think it's systemic, primarily because you don't have all this financial engineering sitting on top of it. I do think they've been making some really risky loans. There are a lot of conflicts of interest involved, since a lot of the private credit funds are affiliated with the private equity funds. They're lending to the private equity portfolio companies. And this is a particular problem. Actually, I think this is an investor protection issue more than systemic issue. Mm-hmm. I really do. And for sophisticated investors, I think private credit is absolutely a legitimate asset class. You know, got to understand it's not regulated. You don't really know what the loans are worth, right? So there's a big problem with getting a proper valuation on the assets. Not a lot of transparency, for retail or even high net worth individuals. There's liquidity issue, right? The business model doesn't really work unless most of the capital is locked in. And frankly, there's a lot of research questioning whether it really provides better returns. You know, the S&P 500 has been kicking it for several years now. So, you know, so there are a lot of questions, but for sophisticated investors, you know, go forth and do it. And I don't think it's systemic, but I do. And I do worry about these life insurance companies and the annuitants, because again, you've got a private equity owned life insurance affiliate. You've got the private credit affiliate. You've got the life insurance affiliate lending into the private credit affiliate. You're using these third party credit raters, to make sure, you know, it's all at arm's length.
0: But, very incestuous.
1: You know, yeah, and the BIS did a study about a year ago on this, and others have taken a look at these valuations, and they're finding significant evidence of inflated values. So I do think we need to protect at the retail level. There need to be some expanding access to this.
0: So you're not a fan of private equity or private debt in 401ks?
1: No, I am not. As a matter of fact, I am not. You know what? If you want to, you want to buy stock in KKR, go for it. You know, you might check how it's been performing. I don't know how it's been performing. But I'm just saying, if you really want exposure, there are, you know, publicly traded BDCs now. There are publicly traded BDCs. There are public ways to do it. There are some funds, 40 Act funds, that do invest a small percentage in alternatives too. So there are ways now. But yeah, opening it up for retail, especially 401ks, to start, you know, loading up on this asset class, I think is really problematic. And I do worry that, you know, the plan sponsors, the fund sponsors, the 401k sponsors are going to be getting the hard sell about, you know, putting this stuff into people's 401ks. And I don't think retail. I know I don't. I don't want exposure to it. I've read enough to make me really worried about it. So I think really sophisticated big institutions, which have traditionally been their investor base, they want to do it fine. But no, it's not right for retail, and it shouldn't be going into 401ks. And I'm very worried about that.
0: And to put some numbers on what you had referenced about the performance, the median alternative funds doesn't do all that great.
1: It's not
0: that diversified,
1: no.
0: And it doesn't outperform the S&P 500. Hey, if you're lucky enough to get into a top decile fund, you're going to kill it. But it's going to take a couple hundred million dollars
1: to
0: have access to that.
1: The retail people are not going to be getting the creme de la creme on this. No, that's a huge issue. They're going to stuff the riskier stuff into the 401ks.
0: It makes a lot of sense. So we've talked about everything but too big to fail,
1: right.
0: Which was a big part of the lead up to the financial crisis and how the Fed, the FDIC, everybody dealt with it afterwards. As an example, JP Morgan Chase now has over $4 trillion with a T in assets. Can a bank that size be effectively regulated? Is too big to fail the norm now?
1: Oh, I think so. It absolutely is. I mean, I worked hard in Dodd-Frank to come up with, to instill better authorities to put these large institutions into a resolution type process where you would impose that accountability. You could fire the top management, the boards. And impose, make the shareholders and bondholders, unsecured creditors, absorb the losses, all the stuff we didn't do during the crisis.
0: You mean normal bankruptcy rules?
1: Yeah, exactly. Yeah. Well, it was similar to the FDIC process, which is basically a bankruptcy process. And Title II and Dodd-Frank provides for both a Title II mechanism, which is FDIC run, and a bankruptcy process, a Title I process. So the tools are there, but I don't think there's any. I hate to say this, but I don't think there's any chance they'd ever use it. I really don't. I think they're going to bail out again. They already do. They'll set up special lending facilities or ratchet interest rates down. If private equity. So actually, I worry more about private equity than private credit, because private equity funds are heavily exposed to software companies, which we don't know how that's going to shake out. But there's quite a bit of concentration there. But if that sector gets into trouble, the Fed will lend to the banks who can then lend to the funds. I mean, that's just the way I think it works now. And I think a lot of the push for ever more deregulation, lower capital rules, is based on the assumption of the big bank lobbyists that they're never going to go down. There's another kerfuffle, another problem. The Fed's just going to open up the spigot again. So, why should they have to operate with all this capital when they can lower their capital and get much higher returns in equity? And I do think that's the unspoken rationale, because it doesn't make any sense otherwise, because we've got a lot of uncertainties in the banking system right now to be lowering capital. Makes no sense, unless you're just banking on a bailout if things get dicey.
0: Let's talk about a financial crisis that really has gotten a lot of short shrift given everything else we just discussed, which is the student debt crisis.
1: Yeah.
0: We've seen just an explosion of student loans. It was briefly, and defaults, it was briefly put on pause during the pandemic and right afterwards. I just saw a survey earlier today that said 83% of young people say this is a bad economy, when by most historical measures, it's a booming economy.
1: Yeah.
0: So how did we get here? Why is it so difficult to fix? What is a potential policy solution to the student debt crisis?
1: Yeah. Well, and I think the headline numbers are, in this K-shaped economy, I think the headline numbers can be misleading, because you got to look at how all that wealth is being distributed. But I think for student debt, I will give credit to the Trump administration in Congress. The BBB, the Big Beautiful Bill, I hate that name, but it had some really important reforms to the student loan system. So they've dramatically simplified the repayment options. There's now a standard plan and one income-based repayment plan. They have imposed some accountability on colleges, which desperately needed to be done. So it's easier to kick colleges now with high default rates out of the loan system. They have gotten rid of negative amortizations. One of the frustrating things about student loan borrowers was that, because in previous administrations, the repayment plans that were based on a percentage of your income were set so low that people were, even some of them were paying zero.
0: Coming up, we continue our conversation with Sheila Bair, discussing her latest book, How Not to Lose $1 Million, A Young Person's Guide to Avoiding the Tricks and Traps of Our Financial System. I'm Barry Ritholtz. 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
24: I'm Barry Ritholtz. You're listening to Masters in Business on Bloomberg Radio. My extra special guest this week is Sheila Bair. She is the former chair of the FDIC. Her latest book is out, How Not to Lose $1 Million, A Young Person's Guide to Avoiding the Tricks and Traps of Our Financial System. So you went from writing a crisis memoir for adults to totally the opposite direction, basic financial literacy for children. What made you decide to aim in between at young adults teenagers?
25: Well, actually, it was my editor who, when I first started running the picture books, everybody said, oh, this is too, elementary school children are too young for this. And they're not. They absolutely, and the books have sold well and they totally get it. But my publisher, everybody said you need to write a book for teenagers, and my publisher thought that was a good idea as well. And so I thought about it, and I thought, yeah, because, you know, there's more and more financial education being required in high schools, and I'm concerned that as schools start offering these courses, that there's, you know, good quality, accurate content. There's a lot of people out there providing financial, you know, a lot of people on social media, a lot of curricula, you know, sponsored by industry groups. And so I thought, well, you know, I'm going to throw my hat in here to try to provide just some basic financial advice to teenagers as they're entering adulthood. So that was my publisher's initiative, but I think it was a good idea. And I'm pleased with the way the book came out.
24: So I'm glad you brought up social media.
25: Yeah.
24: Gen Z and what's the new generation after them? Generation Alpha.
25: Yeah,
24: someone said Generation Jones is another one. I can't keep up with it. But they all seem to get a lot of financial advice from Instagram and YouTube and TikTok rather than, let's say, more professional, experienced folks.
25: Right.
24: How did that impact how you thought about reaching this age group, and how did it shape the tone of your book?
25: Yeah, so it was, I did want to get some accurate information out there because there's a big theme of this book is, you know, I say in the introduction, building wealth is not hard. You need to establish a regular saving and investing habit. You need to avoid debt. That's really what you need to do. But there's so much advice that's just the opposite, and especially on social media, it pushes debt, you know. Well, why bother with a nice safe index fund? You can go borrow some money and buy a rental property and make way more returns. No. So, but there's crazy stuff like that, or borrowing to invest in crypto or MIM stocks or, you know, gambling, you know, and their kids are getting confused about the difference between gambling and investing. They're very different things. So I wanted to provide some correctives to that, and then just basically also address and flag common financial behaviors that cost people money, like carrying a credit card balance. That I'm very open in my first chapter about I totally got in trouble with credit card debt. I was just graduated from law school. I was a civil rights lawyer then, didn't know anything about finance, didn't care, thought it was beneath me. I needed to, buy some clothes for work. I needed to get an apartment and furnish my apartment. As I was getting all these solicitations from various credit card issuers, who had found out that I was now, you know, working for a living somehow. So, yeah, I got in trouble with credit card debt, and I made that minimum payment. I thought, wow, this is great. I can borrow this money and just give this tiny little payment every month. And I ended up, I think it was about $6,000 in interest when all was said and done.
24: Oh, my God. That's a lot.
25: Well, yeah, which if it invested in the S&P 500, it would be worth around $240,000, $250,000 now. So there you go. But I think, just avoiding things like that, the average family pays $1,600 a year in credit card interest. If that was just put into an S&P 500 index fund, boy, you know, over 30 or 40 years, you're talking real money. Huh. So I wanted to emphasize that is the simplicity of how to build wealth. Compounding opportunity cost are big themes. I think those are so fundamental to understanding how to manage money. But I just want to help kids avoid mistakes. I don't want them to have financial problems when they grow up. I want them to get off on the right foot, which I did not, and a lot of people don't.
24: So you mentioned a couple of really interesting things that taken together, Howard Lindzen runs a venture fund, and he calls it the degenerate economy. Gambling, speculation, end-of-day options, meme stocks, crypto coins.
25: Yeah.
24: And all of these have been through apps and other methods, because of the phones, have been adopted by teenagers en masse. What do you make of the degen economy, and what does it mean to the future health of these young adults?
25: Well, it's very dangerous. It's particularly a problem with young boys. And oh, by the way, they shouldn't be doing this if they're under 18, but a lot of them are, as we know. They're targeted, and they don't understand the worth of money. The apps just make it so easy. They don't make the connection between the financial losses they're experiencing. It's a game for them. And the industry advertises. They do gamify it. So, and even, you know, stock trading, some of these online brokers, the big ones, they gamify it. And it's not a game. It's serious. Money's serious. And I think one of the things from early on, if parents give their children allowances but tie that to work, I think it's really important for kids to understand early on the connection between work and money. It's not just free, easy, you know, because too many kids don't make that connection and their parents are generous with the credit cards or whatever. And they use their credit card numbers to do all these gaming apps. And I just don't think the reality of what these kids are doing actually sinks in until they're really in over their head. And I think it's purposeful. I think, you know, kids don't understand the difference between gambling and investing. Well, there's a big difference. And you're investing, you're supporting capital formation in the real economy, helping businesses who make real goods and real services raise money and operate, or supporting the secondary market that enables all of that. And what are you supporting with gambling or crypto? I mean, some crypto, to the extent it represents the technology, I think crypto technology is very valuable. But these different currencies and tokens, they have nothing behind them.
24: You can call them shit coins.
25: Okay.
24: I'll
25: call them shit coins because there's nothing behind them. I'm amazed that Bitcoin is held up. I think it's just, you know, it's kind of the granddaddy of them all. So if you're going to invest, most people do a Bitcoin because they've heard about it and the rest of it is crap. And Bitcoin may be too, but it has lasted. I will give it that. But, yeah, I mean, what are they supporting? And they're losing money. You know, there was a study done of gambling apps that showed that the people that use gambling apps, only 5% take out more money than they put in. And it's addictive. And these gambling platforms, even if you start winning, well, you're doing great. Here's a little money. Why don't you keep going? You know, they want you to keep going until you start losing money because the odds are you will always lose money. And Bloomberg came out with some great research recently on prediction markets. 75% of the profits, I believe, are going to 1% of the
24: users.
25: Less
24: than 1%.
25: Less than 1%.
24: It's crazy.
25: Money. The whole game is rigged. Well, even active trading of stocks, very few people can do that and make money.
24: Consistently over.
25: Yeah, and you're going to be going against people who do it for a living, have a lot more access to data and expertise and, you know, algorithms and all the things, all the tools you will not have when you try to actively trade stocks.
24: So this is kind of fascinating. I bet most people don't know how much of a passion project this has been for you so long. Did I read this correctly? You established the financial education division within the Treasury Department.
25: I did. The Office
24: early
25: of Financial
24: 2000s?
25: Education. 2001, I established the Office of Financial Education, and it's grown now. It's in the Treasurer's Office now, and I think they hold a group. It's called FLEC, and it's basically a council of all the different financial education components of the various different regulatory agencies. And it's a good group. Yeah, I did start it. That's one of the things that got me interested. And actually, my first book was pre-crisis, Rock and the Savings Shock. It actually came out in 2006. Because based on that experience, it inspired me to start writing kids' books because I became aware that there really weren't any resources for elementary age.
24: So How Not to Lose $1 Million covers basics like savings accounts,
25: right,
24: student loans, debt,
25: right,
24: avoidance,
25: right,
24: and retirement planning. It kind of raises a question, why aren't we teaching our kids financial fundamentals at the grade school level?
25: Yeah.
24: Why is this not just part of civics?
25: Yeah.
24: And
25: Well, it can and should be. I mean, I think there's a big movement now to have a standalone high school personal finance class, which I think is good. But it needs to be more than that. It needs to be every year. It needs to be introduced. And, you know, math curricula is an obvious place because I think it will make math more interesting to kids if you do use money examples, right? So you want to learn about ratios and percentages, let's talk about compounding and how much your money grows at 4% interest a year or whatever. So it does need to be introduced every year. And again, that's one of the reasons my books they're supplements to curricula. I don't write educational curricula, but they certainly could be assigned readings to go with those classroom efforts. And I think that's important. And the kids get it. They're interested in it. They absolutely get it. They're not too young.
24: One of my favorite parts of the BBB was the newborn accounts.
25: Oh, the Trump accounts,
24: The baby bonds, which Cory Booker started talking about. I'm drawing a blank on the name of the venture capitalist who suggested something like this years ago. But it's only $1,000 to every newborn in an investment account.
25: Yeah.
24: Is this a good start? Is this going to help kids learn about money?
25: Yeah, it absolutely is. It's, I think, you know, it's only for, there's a 3-year period where if children are born within this 3-year period, we'll get the $1,000. But it can be matched by employers. A lot of employers have.
6: We're hearing already Dell and JP Morgan and a bunch of big employers announced they'll do a $1,000 match.
25: Exactly. Yeah.
6: And the assumption is this will be renewed after 3 years.
25: I hope so. I hope it is. I'm kind of a fiscal conservative when it comes to our deficits, but I think this is a good way to spend the money. Because it goes directly, you know where it's going, you know it's helping, and it is, it's a wonderful way to learn about the power of compounding. Congress mandated the money has to be invested in broad-based index funds, which is good, right? Or we'd be seeing crypto and meme stocks or whatever.
6: Right.
25: So that's good, but you can see over time how it will grow, and I hope, you know, when they're 18, they can take it out, but I hope they leave it there, and it just converts into a regular IRA at that point. But it's great. It's a wonderful financial educational tool, as well as some additional financial security for low-income families and their children.
6: Well, Sheila, thank you for being so generous with your time. As always, a delight. We have been speaking with Sheila Bair, former chair of the FDIC, author of the new book, How Not to Lose $1 Million. If you enjoy this conversation, well, check out any of the 600 we've done over the past 12 years. 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I would be remiss if I didn't thank the crack staff that helps put these conversations together each week. Alexis Noriega is my video producer. Sean Russo is my researcher. Anna Luke is my podcast producer. I'm Barry Ritholtz. 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
9: With SRN News, I'm Keith Peters in Washington. President Trump says he's not yet made a decision on whether a major sale of U.S. arms to Taiwan can move forward following his 3-day visit to China.
10: President Xi and I talked a lot about Taiwan. 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
9: 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Republican Congressman Brian Fitzpatrick says the U.S. should stand up for Taiwan and for democracy.
11: These are the fortresses of democracy, or they're on the front lines, and we have to protect and defend them. 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It's our job to protect and defend them.
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0: 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It's a celebration of 250 years of American freedom set against the most beautiful backdrop in the Caribbean.